0: With SRN News, I'm Keith Peters in Washington. SpaceX's newest and biggest Starship will have to wait at least another day before launching on a test flight from Texas. The launch team got within a half minute Thursday evening of sending the mega rocket on a space-skimming journey halfway around the world, but a series of last-minute problems forced a delay. SpaceX says it may try again Friday. Senate Republicans have departed Washington for the Memorial Day recess without voting on a roughly $70 billion bill to fund immigration enforcement agencies. Voting on the bill was abruptly called off on Thursday. On Wall Street, the Dow up by 276 points, the Nasdaq rose 22, the S&P 500 advanced 12, oil near $98 a barrel. More details at srnnews.com.
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0: didn't carry the weapons, which is really good because that would be dangerous for everyone. 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But the military cares for the families a little bit more than the civilian world. And so what a blessing for us that God took us out of our selfish nature and said, I'm going to call you to serve these people in my name.
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8: Tonight, expect a chance of a thunderstorm in some areas early this evening, followed by clear to partly cloudy skies and humid conditions. The low will be around 76 degrees. Tomorrow will bring a mix of sunshine and a few clouds, along with a chance of a thunderstorm in spots during the afternoon. The high temperature will reach 93 degrees. That's your AccuWeather forecast. I'm meteorologist Jason Caterina for AM 860, The Answer.
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0: 888-971-SAGE, 888-971-7243. I am Larry Elder. We are Salem News Channel. Super Rossi Day is in Detroit. Super, always nice to hear from you.
1: Yep. I wish I could say the same about you. Anyway, there you go, Larry. You and the Republicans, it's a different type of word. It's a two-pronged word. Delusional and denial. You're a new type of word. You are in delusional and you're in denial when it comes to Black Lives Matter and all the things that happened and what the situation was. My thing is this. All those protests, because they wanted justice. And I'm going to pivot and go to Colin Kaepernick about and ask you a question about Colin Kaepernick right quick.
0: Oh, okay, let's talk about the Black Lives Matter riots that took place in the spring right. of 20 summer, no justice, no summer 2020. Right. Why were people rioting?
1: No justice, no peace. Because if you have a corrupt,
0: they were rioting because of the assumption that what happened to George Floyd had to do with his race. Correct.
1: It did happen because of his race.
0: Then why wasn't the officer charged with a hate crime?
1: I bet if he was a white guy, that officer would have had him handcuffed.
0: Answer the question, Rossidé. Answer the question. Why wasn't he charged with a hate crime? The lead prosecutor.
1: It doesn't matter what they charged.
0: Did you watch the trial?
1: I did not watch the whole trial.
0: Okay, well you should have. You should have at least watched the opening statement. You should have at least watched the opening statement. Let me finish, please. You should have at least watched the opening statement. The lead prosecutor was a black man, and he never, ever even implied that what happened to George Floyd had anything to do with his race. He talked about the officer's tactics. He never said that the officer acted because of George Floyd's race. He was never charged with a hate crime.
1: The guy had a grudge against George Floyd because George Floyd was talking to white women, one of his girlfriends.
0: Had nothing to do. George Floyd was talking to white women. I don't even know what you're talking about. The trial was televised. I'm sorry you didn't watch it. The lead prosecutor said that the Minneapolis PD is not on trial. Many officers of the Minneapolis PD have a difficult job. They have to make split decisions, life and death decisions, under pressure. He said this officer is on trial for what he did or didn't do to George Floyd. Never even implied that it was motivated by race. The officer was never charged with a hate crime, federal or state. So all these people out there protesting and rioting did so because of an assumption that what happened to George Floyd had to do with his race when it had nothing whatever to do with his race. I don't believe, by the way, the officer should have been tried, let alone convicted. But there's zero evidence, however you feel about this officer, that was motivated because of George Floyd's race. So please explain to me, 25 people killed, billions of dollars in property damage, 2,000 officers wounded because of an assumption without any basis in fact that what happened to George Floyd had to do with his race. Super, always nice to hear from you. Have a nice evening, my friend. See you tomorrow. God bless.
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10: With SRN News, I'm Keith Peters in Washington. A judge has issued a lengthy sentence to a Minnesota woman for fraud And the search for other alleged scammers continues.
11: In what is billed by officials as the largest COVID-19 fraud scheme in the country, Amy Bach has been sentenced to nearly 42 years in prison. Bach ran Feeding Our Future and was convicted in a staggering $250 million fraud case that helped ignite an immigration crackdown in Minnesota by the Trump administration. After the sentencing, authorities held a news conference to announce charges against 15 more people accused of fraud and receiving federal payments for a variety of social services administered through Minnesota's state government. I'm Lisa Dwyer.
10: Hurricane season begins soon, and NOAA Administrator Neil Jacobs says they forecast that the Atlantic will see fewer storms than average this year, due mostly to a developing El Nino formation in the Pacific.
12: With roughly a 55% chance of being below normal, 35% chance of near normal, and a 10% chance of above normal. This equates to 8 to 14 named storms with winds at or above 39 miles an hour. Of these, 3 to 6 hurricanes with winds at or above 74 miles an hour, and 1 to 3 major hurricanes, that's your category 3 to 5, with winds at or above 111 miles an hour.
10: A judge dismissed all charges against a former school administrator accused of ignoring warnings about a 6-year-old with a gun. The judge ruled Thursday that the actions of Ebony Parker did not constitute a crime. On Wall Street, the Dow up by 276 points, the NASDAQ rose 22, the S&P 500 advanced by 12 points. This is SRN News.
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22: I'd expect a chance of a thunderstorm in some areas early this evening, followed by clear to partly cloudy skies and humid conditions. The temperature will drop to 76 degrees. Tomorrow, anticipate a mix of sunshine and a few clouds, along with a chance of thunderstorms in spots during the afternoon. The temperature will rise to a high of 93 degrees. That's your AccuWeather forecast. I'm meteorologist Jason Caterina for AM 860, The Answer.
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25: Morning glory and evening grace, America. I'm Hugh Hewitt on a news bursting lots of news day. I'll fill you in on everything, including status of negotiations with Iran, President Trump in the Oval. It's like zero hour in L.A. I got a lot of Spencer Pratt to play for you people in L.A. have to vote on Tuesday. The United States Senate, the United States Congress has gone home after an epic blowout meeting between Todd Blanche and the Republican conference. I'll cover that. But I want to begin with some good news. I was just talking with Dr. Larry Arnn, president of Hillsdale College, all things Hillsdale at hillsdale.edu. All of my dialogues with Dr. Arnn, I recorded one for tomorrow because he's not available tomorrow. So I recorded one with him for tomorrow on current events. And at the end of it, we got talking about the fact of their new movie. Hillsdale's got a movie coming out on May 31st to June 1. It's called Revolutionary America. It's a Fathom event, 3 days. And Dr. Arnn was telling me they're selling tickets like hotcakes. Now, Fathom events sometimes do that. They sometimes sell out before day one, and then word of mouth on day two, it's too late. Now, if you've been listening to me for a long time, you've heard Dr. Arnn, and you know that Hillsdale does five-star work on everything they do. Well, before a nation was born, a lot of sacrifices had to be made. A lot of stuff had to happen. And Hillsdale has made a movie, just like their video series that you find over at Hillsdale. And this is called Revolutionary America. And you can go right now. It'll be on May 31st, June 1st, and June 2nd. And you can buy your tickets now. You do not want to wait. You don't want to say, oh, I'll see how what the word of mouth is. If it's done by Hillsdale, you can count on it. More importantly, it'll be true. It'll be the actual real story of Revolutionary America. No better way to take any of your kids who aren't toddlers and your young preteens and your teenagers. They may not be learning this, but you want to prepare for the 250th birthday. Start on Memorial Day weekend with the film Revolutionary in America in theaters, big Fathom event. Go to Fathom, go look up Revolutionary America, go to hillsdale.edu, go find your tickets and buy them now. But Revolutionary America is what you should Google. All right, let's start with the president in the Oval Office before I go to Spencer Pratt in L.A. Here's the president in the Oval, cut number one earlier today.
26: Can they keep their highly enriched uranium?
27: No, we get the highly enriched. We will get it. We don't need it. We don't want it. We'll probably destroy it after we get it, but we're not going to let them have it.
25: Not going to let them have it at all. Then cut number two.
27: Right now we're negotiating, and we'll see. But either we're going to get it one way or the other. They're not going to have a nuclear weapon. You know, when people hear it, because oftentimes they won't put up the second part of the sentence having to do with, I'll say, this is more important than anything that we have to talk about, and usually they'll cut it off, the fake news. I said, because this is the nuclearization of a country that some people would say is somewhat crazy, and we cannot let Iran have a nuclear weapon. That's all it is. We can't let it. You will have a nuclear war in the Middle East, and that war will come here. That war will go to Europe. We cannot let that happen, and it won't happen. It's not going to happen. That's more important than anything else. We can't. I can think of nothing that's more important than the fact that we cannot let Iran have a nuclear weapon, and we won't.
25: Cut number three.
28: Is your son's wedding this weekend, by the way?
27: He'd like me to go, but it's going to be just a small little private affair, and I'm going to try and make it. I'm in the midst. I said, you know, this is Not good timing for me. I have a thing called Iran and other things. That's one I can't win on. If I do attend, I get killed. If I don't attend, I get killed. By the fake news, of course, I'm talking about. No, but he's got a very person who I've known for a long time, and hopefully they're going to have a great marriage.
0: Mr. President.
1: Okay, so he doesn't even know if he can go to his son's wedding this weekend. Cut number four on gas prices, the president.
27: That'll end soon, very soon. And when it ends, your gasoline prices will go down lower than they were before. You know, I left Iowa a few months ago, and gasoline was at $1.85 a gallon. And we'll be hitting numbers like that again.
0: Mr. President, on the Supreme Court.
27: But we'll be hitting them in a much nicer way, by the way. We will be hitting them, and we will have a country that will not have a nuclear weapon. Yeah, Daniel?
1: Crude is down, by the way. Couple of bucks on the speculation that we're getting close to a deal. I'm very skeptical of that. Cut number four, the president in the Oval.
27: I think if Democrats took control of the Congress, I think that, and let's say took control of the country, I think that this country's finished. These people are sick. They suffer from Trump derangement syndrome, but really they have bad policy. They have horrible policy. They cheat on elections. They get elected by cheating on elections. But you would have two states added. They'll terminate the filibuster immediately. Republicans should do that. They'll terminate the filibuster. You'll have Washington, D.C., and you'll have Puerto Rico as a state, which will be a disaster, which would be four Senate seats, tremendous numbers of electoral college votes. That's really bad, but you have the destruction of our country. They want to go to 21 Supreme Court judges. That's their perfect number. They talk about 13, but they want to go to 21. 21 Supreme Court judges. If they get in power, I think this country would be maybe finished.
1: Now, I'll talk about Cuba a little bit later. I was on Fox earlier today, asked about Graham Plattner and his campaign in Maine. Here I am talking with Bill Hemmer this morning, cut number 22.
2: Hugh Hewitt, host of the Hugh Hewitt Show with me now. Hugh, good morning to you, and thanks for coming back. This did not prevent Time Magazine from putting him on the cover. Party crasher here. I don't know when the next comment goes public. How do you think this campaign is going so far for Plattner?
1: Good morning, Bill. I think it's going south fast. And I'll tell you, it's not just the cruelty and the violence and the lewd rhetoric. It's not just his extremism. Now it's sadistic. This is the Oppo report that was done by Democrat Janet Mills when she was still in the race. It's the most toxic Oppo report I've ever seen, and they were just getting started. So I think Graham Plattner, there's a reason that Chuck Schumer is eager to talk on the floor but doesn't want to answer questions about him, why Elizabeth Warren and Bernie Sanders, who endorsed him, are backing away. He's plummeting because you're up against Susan Collins, the most moderate member of the Senate, respected by both parties, chair of the Appropriations Committee. She has done things like the Paycheck Protection Act and brought rural health care to Maine. She's done more than 600 infrastructure projects up here. She's a veteran, respected legislator of moderate temperament and a significant accomplishment. Then you've got this wild man, and I mean extreme. So I think he's troubled. I think he's been troubled for a very long time. And while he appealed to the fundraising consultants, because you can get a lot of clicks, you can get a lot of Act Blue money, and you take a slice of that when you're a consultant, his political campaign director quit, the next one quit, the finance director that doesn't make the money off the inflow of the cash quit. I think it's over for this fellow. There are Graham Plattner signs all around Maine. I've been up and back. Uh-huh. But I think it's over because sadism just doesn't work.
2: Well, here's the other problem. Go ahead and roll this montage. See, these are Democratic leaders being asked about him. Watch here.
3: Do you rescind your endorsement of Graham Plattner after those lewd posts on Reddit?
4: Yeah.
3: Senator, is Graham Plattner a liability right now for Democrats after those Reddit posts, the lewd posts that just were revealed? Mr. Leader, is Graham Plattner a liability for Democrats after those lewd Reddit posts were exposed?
5: I haven't seen those posts, thanks.
2: So the problem is you're going to be asked about this up until the midterms when the vote goes down. So that's one thing in Maine. Meanwhile, in Texas, there's a woman by the name of Maureen Galindo. She wants to be a congresswoman for Texas Congressional District 35. And she posted this online on her Instagram, which it might be a little hard to see, but she's suggesting that you take all the detention facilities for the migrants and put the American Zionists, that's her phrase, into these detention facilities. Well, Jared Moskowitz, member of Congress, was on Fox and Friends a bit earlier, quite offended by this and for good reason. Watch here on his comment.
4: I get threats on X. I get threats, phone calls into the office. And obviously now things are so out of control that you have Democratic candidates in Texas suggesting we bring back concentration camps. And now we have American candidates literally wanting to bring that to America. You know, my grandparents escaped Nazi Germany. My kids are not going to internment camps. So what we got to do is everyone's got to speak up, and you're seeing that.
2: All right, so that's a Jewish American in Congress with his reaction, Hugh.
1: Well, he's right. It's got to be driven out of the Democratic Party. Anti-Israel, anti-Zionism, just pure anti-Semitism, is on the rise across the country on both the far left and the far right. The Republicans are driving it out of their party. That's one of the reasons, I think a big reason, that Tom Massey lost on Tuesday. He's perceived as being anti-Zionist, anti-Semitic. And the Republican, President Trump, has denounced this rhetoric repeatedly. And Democrats, meanwhile, are embracing it. She is the leading candidate. She won the first run.
25: She won round one in Texas. And so, Democrats, get your act together and start telling the anti-Semites to get lost. I'll be right back. We're going to turn our attention on Los Angeles mayoral race next on the Hugh Hewitt Show during lunchtime in L.A.
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1: Welcome back, America. I'm Hugh Hewitt. Now, I understand the Salem Radio Network and our affiliates are coast to coast and north to south. I had 400 outlets for the voice over the radio show. And I've got the Salem News Channel in every market in America. Once in a while, I drill down into a city. I'm doing that with the City of Angels right now. I'm on AM 870, The Answer, right now. And that's my home station. That's where I launched from. I care about L.A. I did the nightly news in L.A. for 10 years. And I no longer live there. I fled California in 2016 because a lot of people are. But Spencer Pratt has stepped up to run against, well, I think Karen Bass is best described as a communist light. And she's not very competent. And she, of course, watched the city burn from Africa, where she was on a trip. And she's been ineffective in rebuilding. She drew an opponent, Spencer Pratt, who is the next few segments I'm going to devote to a couple ads he's put out, an interview he did with my friend Alex Michelson. Alex is a fine journalist, works for CNN now. He used to work for Channel 9, I think. And we did the recall debate together. And Alex is a very fine journalist. But first, let's Channel 5, I mean. Let me begin, though, with the Pratt ads that a lot of people are seeing in the L.A. market, and you can now see on the Salem News Channel if you're watching on TV or here on the radio network and our affiliates. Cut number 14.
19: This mayor race is really heating up. Who are you guys voting for?
20: Haven't decided.
19: Same, haven't really been following it.
20: Same.
19: Same?
20: Same.
19: I'm not MAGA or anything, but the city's kind of though, right?
20: Oh yeah, Jessica stepped on a needle at the playground the other day.
19: I'm not MAGA or anything though. I'm not MAGA or anything, but have you been downtown lately? Looks like an episode of The Walking Dead. Not that I'm MAGA or anything though.
20: Spencer Pratt seems like he has some good ideas. Not that I'm MAGA or anything. He does seem really angry all the time though.
19: Well, they did burn his house down.
20: Also, apparently he's staying at the Bel Air Hotel, not the trailer on his property.
19: Well, yeah. They burned his house down.
20: Okay, we're all adults here. How about on three, we just say who we're voting for? One, two, three.
19: Spencer Pratt. Yeah. Spencer Pratt.
20: Spencer Pratt. Can you imagine if our wives knew?
21: We're all voting for Spencer Pratt, right? Of course. Obviously. I wish I could vote like yesterday.
1: Okay, that's ad number one. Ad number two for Spencer Pratt. It's the ladies' edition, cut number 15.
21: All right, class. Great job today. Hey, I have to tell you something. Promise you won't get mad? I'm voting for Spencer Pratt. Get mad? I'm voting for Spencer Pratt, too. Did someone mention Spencer Pratt? No? No. Oh. Because I'm actually voting for him. Oh, so are we. I just don't know if we can say that too loud over here. Say what? Spencer Pratt? He's got my vote. Wait, is everyone here voting for Spencer Pratt?
25: You're not alone, is his underscoring. And I don't know how this is going to go. L.A., you are on your own. But that bit about downtown lately, when I went downtown 3 years ago with Judge David Carter for a hearing, that was like the zombie apocalypse. And it spread throughout the entire city. There are 70,000 people on the streets in L.A. and L.A. County. And it burned down because of malfeasance on the part of city officials. And nothing's been rebuilt because of Karen Bass. Meanwhile, Karen Bass is sitting down with Politico's Melanie Mason to give you what she's concerned about. Cut number 16.
0: Councilmember Hugo Soto Martinez, who has endorsed you, he wants to explore ways to let non-citizens vote in city elections. I know that there are some cities that already do this, but you know, politics is all about timing. With Donald Trump in the White House, is this the right time for Los Angeles to go down this path?
3: Well, I think we need to explore it. Now, I've not seen exactly what he's calling for. I have a little familiarity of what happens in other cities. And, for example, some cities will allow people to vote in, like, city council and school board elections because they pay local taxes, but they are not necessarily undocumented. They might be here completely legally, but have not finished the citizenship process. So we'll wait and see.
25: Okay, and then she went on cut number 17 on the homeless problem in L.A.
0: Tell me what you think about how homelessness is being talked about in the course of this campaign. When Spencer Pratt refers to people as zombies, there's a lot of conversation about kind of rounding people up. And I'm just curious, I mean, I know that you talk about this as a public health crisis, but it seems like Pratt is at least tapping into something visceral about how Angelenos are feeling about the homelessness crisis. And I'm curious what you feel like when you hear the word zombie being introduced into this conversation.
3: Well, again, I think it's the entertainment factor, and that's what I think.

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2: Up to you, because you can change LA and you can clean up the zombie apocalypse that is downtown. And yes, zombie is appropriate. The problem is not 80-year-old women who can no longer work in the service industry. I'm not, given that there are 75,000 homeless people, I'm sure there are a couple of 80-year-old women. That's not the problem. All right? The problem is drug abuse, mental breakdown, schizophrenia, untreated psychosis, and the unwillingness to take people into involuntary confinement. It's the unwillingness to actually go downtown, which you can smell a long time before you get to Springsteen. I know, I've been there. And I know it's a lot worse now. I was on the air from 2002 to 2012. And that's when I, 1992 to 2002. That's when I moved my show to the afternoon and it conflicted with doing the evening news. And I covered LA. I covered the homeless. I was out there with KCET cover, and it was a problem, a few thousand people. But we were dealing with the Midnight Mission, the LA Mission. Salvation Army was still in town. I know the homeless problem completely well. I was with Judge David Carter when the Ninth Circuit overturned him. That was a mistake. LA is dysfunctional. It's run by Democrats in order to serve the Service Employees International Union and raise the pension of city workers. And they do not care. They drive home to Simi Valley. They drive home to Riverside and San Bernardino County. And they do not care what's happening to LA. Vote for Spencer Pratt. More coming up. Stay tuned.
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4: With SRN News, I'm Keith Peters in Washington. President Trump says it's fantastic that a key federal agency approved the design for the triumphal arch he wants to build at an entrance to the nation's capital. The Republican president says Washington needs an arch because it's the only major Western capital without one. His version would rise on a traffic circle between the Lincoln Memorial and Arlington National Cemetery. Kyle Busch, a two-time Cup Series champion who won more races than anyone across NASCAR's three national series, has died at 41. The Busch family, Richard Childress Racing and NASCAR, issued a joint statement Thursday saying that Busch died after being hospitalized. No cause of death was given. On Wall Street, the Dow up by 276 points. The Nasdaq rose 22. More details at SRN News.
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2: To anybody, it's not just Republicans, but Democrats, anybody who feels like they've been targeted by the Department of Justice, that still seems very weird for me for the size, the amount of money that's involved. Without specifics, I think folks like John Thune, the Senate Majority Leader, they do not have the stomach to go through with this. I think they'd rather spend most of the time talking about the DNC autopsy report, frankly, than talking about themselves in this thing.
3: Well, they've got to get, they got 53 votes. Reconciliation needs 50. They can lose three. But it was my understanding that it's more than half the conference is upset with the acting attorney general. Is that your understanding?
2: Yeah, it's not good. And again, I think Attorney General Blanches has been put in sort of in a very tricky situation over here. He's the acting attorney general. He's doing what he can. But I think they're just going to have to move on at this point.
3: All right. And then we're going to move on. Victorino Mattis is how you find him on X. And you can find him with Getting Hammered. I didn't know he was Virus Vic, but now we know him as Virus Vic. And we'll bring up every Ebola story that ever comes along since he is Virus Vic. Vic, have a great Memorial Day weekend. I'll talk to you next week. Go get your Getting Hammered and stay tuned.
4: With SRN News, I'm Jason Walker. The liberals are in turmoil. Democratic National Committee Chair Ken Martin releasing a critical study of the party's performance in the 2024 campaign. His decision follows intense pressure from frustrated Democrats who had publicly demanded the release of the post-election so-called autopsy. And the former leader of a Minnesota nonprofit has been sentenced to 41 years in the slammer for her role in a staggering $250 million fraud case. Amy Bach ran Feeding Our Future. It had claimed to provide millions of meals to needy kids. One of the very best in NASCAR has suddenly died. Kyle Busch had been hospitalized 3 days ago with a serious illness. He was 41. This is SRN.
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9: Right now we're negotiating, and we'll see. But either we're going to get it one way or the other. They're not going to have a nuclear weapon. You know, when people hear it, because oftentimes they won't put up the second part of the sentence having to do with, I'll say, this is more important than anything that we have to talk about. And usually they'll cut it off, the fake news. I said, because this is the nuclearization of a country that some people would say is somewhat crazy, and we cannot let Iran have a nuclear weapon. That's all it is. We can't let it. You will have a nuclear war in the Middle East, and that war will come here. That war will go to Europe. We cannot let that happen, and it won't happen. It's not going to happen. That's more important than anything else. We can't think, I can think of nothing that's more important than the fact that we cannot let Iran have a nuclear weapon, and we won't.
6: Morning, Glory, Nitty Grace, America. I'm Hugh Hewitt. Josh Krosshauer joins me. He's editor-in-chief of Jewish Insider. So, Josh, that's what the president said this morning. Since then, the internet is full of rumors of a deal that would not be that. What's your reporting tell us?
10: Look, the negotiations, from what I understand, are real. We've had negotiations in person before in Pakistan. There's been active effort from the Gulf states to encourage the Trump administration to reengage. I don't get the sense from the leaks and the reporting that I'm seeing that Iran is offering any meaningful concessions to reopen the Strait of Hormuz. It's and in a lot of the outlines of any conversation or any diplomacy I'm seeing, it doesn't even address some of the more significant issues with Iran's ballistic missiles, their nuclear program, their funding for terror proxies. So I'm not sure if this is going to go anywhere. Big picture, Hugh, I feel like we're kind of in Groundhog Day every day. We're kind of speculating whether Trump is going to reengage militarily against Iran, whether we're going to go the diplomatic route, or whether we're just going to have another day of stalemate. It does seem like we're in a holding pattern, sort of a purgatory. And look, politically, the gas prices aren't going to go down by doing nothing. Maybe the administration feels like an active diplomatic route is the way to go, but it hasn't led anywhere so far. And I don't think that's the pathway to really addressing the core challenges with this conflict.
6: All right. I don't know anything that anyone else doesn't already know. I'm not on the inner circle. I don't believe there's a deal in the offing. I don't believe there's a breakthrough. I don't believe any of these reports from Arab media. I don't believe it because the president keeps saying things that are inconsistent with the reporting. Is that a fair statement, that the president keeps saying things that are inconsistent with reportings of a deal?
10: Well, I think that's a good maxim, Hugh. Don't believe everything you read on the internet. I think there's been a lot of leaks, strategic leaks, that actually are not the case. They don't end up transpiring to reality. What I will say is that it does not seem like Trump is eager to going back to using military force against Iran. Now, I've been wrong in the past when it came to ramping up for previous military engagements. But we do have number one, the ceasefire period is, I think, now longer than the actual war itself. So we're now in a very extended ceasefire period where nothing's really changed on the ground. Number two, we've seen these threats and these leaks that there's going to be imminent military action on a couple of occasions during the ceasefire. And at the last minute, we've learned the Pakistanis came up with a diplomatic overture. The Qataris and the Saudis came up with a last minute diplomatic overture. And Trump seems all too willing to at least explore that route. So it doesn't seem like the president is in any rush to make a decision whether to reengage militarily or to continue to see what can be done diplomatically. It's a holding pattern. And it's been that way for quite some time now.
6: Now, Josh, I look at it this way. If Americans put up with the higher gas prices and they have no choice but to, unless the president caves, that we got a pillow over Iran's mouth. They're getting nothing. They have no internet and they have no incoming and no revenue. They can't run a country that way. Do you think we might be watching and hearing things that we're not telling people about?
10: Well, it does seem that there's something of a staring contest going on, and hoping that the Iranian, by blockading the strait and trying to prevent Iran from making any money off of ships that go through the strait, that's a pathway to having them blink first. But boy, we have a pretty volatile political situation of our own here in the U.S. where Trump has seen his job approval numbers decline, and a lot of attacks from Democrats amp up as a result of the high gas prices. I agree with you, Q, that you deal with a short-term pain of gas prices to actually have a significant national security win. Though I think if that was, I'm a little bit surprised, frankly. Like if the goal is to take out, defeat Iran, take out their ballistic missile capability to a greater extent, to deal with the nuclear challenge, you may have to go back into Iran militarily. And by delaying things and by exploring all these different so far unsuccessful diplomatic off-ramps, it only extends the pain at the pump and it actually delays any resolution to the conflict.
6: Well, I told when this started, Guy Benson and I had an exchange, and so he will have to be the one to corroborate this. I said, this is not going to be over until June. Don't don't count on it being over until June, because it's a big country with a lot of reserves and a lot of crazy people in it. And we took out all their leadership, but it's, they have no command and control. I am an optimist, medium and long range. Short range, I just don't know. I have no idea. And politics is politics in the United States. I don't think people are going to make up their minds on how to vote until October. Do you? This is one of those most fluid periods of American politics of which I'm aware.
10: Yeah, you know, I think there's a lot of boy, the Democratic Party's brand is in the toilet themselves. So they're
6: yeah.
10: hoping that they're going to run against Trump. And boy, I look at every poll that came out this past week, and Democrats are facing internal divisions and real worry about the direction that their party is going in. So it's a pox on all houses these days, Hugh. I, on the political front, though, I think there's logic. You know, when you're dealing with a tough decision, you just almost have to rip the Band-Aid off it and take the political short-term pain for long-term gain. And I think what I worry may be happening with the ceasefire is, you know, Trump was facing political heat when he ended up, pausing the military action and Israel paused their military engagement. But we're not getting the benefits of lower gas prices. We have the Strait of Hormuz still blocked, and that's got to be resolved somehow. So, you know, it may take going back to war against Iran, but that almost feels more politically costly to restart things at this point, and that's the challenge the White House is facing.
6: Quick question. I think Graham Plattner is finished. Do you?
10: I hope. Well, let's. I know that there's a lot of optimism that's even bigger than what's already out there that's in the works. So
6: When Elizabeth Warren and Chuck Schumer are rushing by reporters rather than talk about Graham Plattner, turn him over. He's toast. Good to talk to Josh Kroshauer. Stay tuned, America. Follow Josh on X at Josh Kroshauer.
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6: Welcome back, America. I'm Hugh Hewitt. John Cornyn is up for Senate. Early voting is underway in Texas. I'm on in San Antonio and Dallas and Houston. Get out there and vote early today or tomorrow for John Cornyn. You can also do that on Monday and Tuesday. John Cornyn's a great senator, great leader, and a fine human being. Absolutely wonderful human being. And it's a layup in November for the Republicans. I'm just afraid Ken Paxton can't beat Tallarico. And I want 53 or more. I'd like to have 56 senators come this time next year on the Republican side. Best path forward. We don't have to spend the money on trying to prop up Ken Paxton. If John Cornyn is the nominee, John Cornyn will win going away. Let me also talk to you about not spending money on politics right now. Spend some money on Prison Fellowships Angel Tree camping program for kids. Right now, there's a banner at the top of HughHewitt.com. It says, please donate, because right now, Angel Tree is trying to get their final numbers done. I'll talk to you about this again next week as well, and then we'll wrap it up. And every $200 comes in, they add another kid to the list. Because they got to have counselors, they got to have food, they got to have doctors on site, they got to pay the eating bills, the water bills, they got to get the bicycles rented, they got to get the blob out there and the diving board, they got to pay for lifeguards, get the counselors who are volunteers. Listen to this volunteer. This is an Angel Tree volunteer, not paid staff, talking about why these kids love this.
16: Sorry, I'm getting a little choked up here. This subject is near and dear to my heart. I love Angel Tree. Donations go beyond the walls of a prison to reach the family. And that's the heart of Angel Tree, is those kids that are out there who are away from their parents during this time. This is a connection point for them to come together and just feel the heart and the love of their parent that's incarcerated.
6: Yeah, they're a mom or dad. Sometimes both are in jail. But they're going to be out there with counselors who know that, with every other camper in the same position, and they're going to share experiences. Most of them are going to have fun. 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Now, there's some of you who have never given a dime to anyone. You don't belong to a church. You don't give. You don't. You just keep your money. You're Ebenezer Scrooge. Okay, maybe this will get to you. It changes the kid's life. It might be the only thing you have going for you when you show up with St. Peter, is that you gave $200 to Angel Tree, or $20 if you're poor and you're hard-hearted. 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Listen to that Stephen Wilson guy. He's just amazing. 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When we come back, I'm going to ask you, what do you want President Trump to do about Iran? My phone number is 1-800-520-1234. The lines are open during the break to screen your calls. 1-800-520-1234. 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
18: Here are some of the narratives I hear when I watch CNN and BS Now, so you don't have to. Well, Donald Trump tore up the Iran deal. 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
21: With SRN News, I'm Keith Peters in Washington. A judge on Thursday handed down an extraordinary prison sentence, nearly 42 years, to Amy Bach, a former leader of a Minnesota nonprofit who was convicted in a staggering $250 million fraud case that helped ignite an immigration crackdown by the Trump administration. Assistant Attorney General Colin McDonald had this warning for others involved in government fraud schemes.
22: And now my message to the fraudsters is this. Eat, drink, and be merry today. Because your days of frolicking and freedom are numbered. We are doing everything we can to find you. And when we do, we will prosecute you. And we will claw back every dollar you have stolen from the American people.
21: Dispatch calls made after first responders fell ill, responding to a possible overdose call in a rural area east of Albuquerque, New Mexico, have been released.
23: Audio from dispatchers reveal how a deadly and dangerous situation unfolded in New Mexico when first responders were called to a home for a possible overdose situation.
24: Be advised, looks like we have three patients at this time. Two of them may not be breathing.
23: More than a dozen first responders began coughing, vomiting, and experiencing dizziness. As more units were called in, one responded.
24: Breathing apparatus requested at this time.
23: Sound courtesy Broadcastify. I'm Lisa Dwyer.
21: On Wall Street, the Dow up by 276 points. The NASDAQ rose 22. The S&P 500 advanced 12, oil near $98 a barrel. This is SRN News.
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3: Tonight, expect a chance of thunderstorms early this evening, transitioning to clear to partly cloudy skies later on. It'll be humid with a low temperature of 76. Tomorrow brings a mix of sunshine and a few clouds, along with the possibility of isolated thunderstorms in the afternoon. The high will reach 93 degrees. That's your AccuWeather forecast. I'm meteorologist Jason Caterina for AM 860, The Answer.
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6: Morning, glory, and evening grace, America. I'm Hugh Hewitt. I got a couple more things to play for you before I go to the phones to get your assessment of President Trump. First of all, Sonny Hostin, I don't know, maybe the dumbest person on TV. Maybe. There are a lot of dumb people on TV, but she's up there. She wants black athletes in college not to take their NIL money in order to protest redistricting decisions made by the Virginia Supreme Court. Now, that's genuinely stupid, and I'm not making it up. Do I have the longer version of the cut at this point? Okay, let's play the longer version.
5: Welcome back. Welcome back. Following the recent Supreme Court decision on congressional redistricting in southern states, Hakeem Jeffries is supporting the NAACP's Out of Bounds campaign. It urges black athletes to boycott sports programs at southern universities. Take a look.
7: We believe that the silence of these institutions is complicity.
5: That's right.
7: And we will not stand for it. This is an unprecedented moment featuring an unprecedented attack on black political representation, and therefore it requires an unprecedented response. We will continue to stand with the NAACP in encouraging athletes in our community to look elsewhere. Until these racially gerrymandered maps in the South are reversed, buried in the ground, never to rise again.
6: Basically anti-SEC. Keep going.
5: Sports programs in the South. But is it putting a little too much burden on the students? Because if you are someone

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9: Welcome back, America. I'm Hugh Hewitt. I rarely take a lot of calls, but once in a while I do when there's something very clearly on the table. What do you want President Trump to do? I want him to go back to combat operations. Some people just want the blockade. Some people want to do a deal with Iran. I definitely don't want to do that. So I'm just asking the listeners, let's go to Todd in Atlanta, listening on AM 920, The Answer. In Atlanta, during drive time, I hope the traffic's not too bad. Todd, how are you?
10: Great, Hugh. Thanks for taking my call. It's raining cats and dogs right now, and we need it. Okay. But with Iran, what I want the president to do is, we had to destroy Hitler and Imperial Japan's ideology, not just their military. And I hope that he starts to escort ships through the strait. And I hope he stays a bunker buster for the well of the Mahdi, because their apocalyptic eschatology is the driving force for their fanaticism.
9: And you know what you're talking about. I don't know if we want to destroy a religious site, but you know what you're talking about. I just want to destroy the fanatics who believe that they can advance the return of the hidden imam. Todd, thank you. By the way, who are you voting?

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3: With SRN News, I'm Jason Walker, former leader of a Minnesota nonprofit sentenced to 41 years in prison for her role in a staggering $250 million fraud case. Amy Bach ran Feeding Our Future, which had claimed it provided millions of meals to starving kids. Deep trouble within the Democratic Party. National Committee Chair Ken Martin releasing a study very critical of the party's performance in the 2024 campaign. That follows intense pressure from frustrated Democrats who demanded the release of that study. House Judiciary Committee Republicans rejecting subpoenas for architects of the new anti-weaponization panel at the Justice Department.
4: House Republicans rejected a bid from Judiciary Committee Democrats to subpoena several Trump administration officials involved in the establishment of a new $1.8 billion anti-weaponization fund that's been cast in a negative light. Ultimately, 18 House Republicans voted Wednesday to dismiss the motion to compel testimony from those involved in the creation or execution of the account. The new fund was announced Monday as part of a settlement deal with President Trump, where he agreed to drop his $10 billion lawsuit against the government over the leak of his tax returns, in part in exchange for the creation of the account. Bernie Bennett, Washington.
3: Secretary of State Marco Rubio says he will not discuss if or how the United States would seek to enforce Raul Castro's indictment.
5: Why would I say to the media what our plans are about that? I know you have to ask, but why would I answer that? The bottom line, there's a lot. He's at that point, he becomes a fugitive of American justice. And, well, you know, if there's an announcement, I'm probably, we'll tell you afterwards, not before.
3: Castro was indicted Wednesday by the Justice Department on criminal charges involving the shoot down of a plane of Cuban exiles in 1996. This is SRN News. Southern Baptist Convention preparing for a vote. Here's Michael Harrington.
6: At next month's annual convention in Orlando, a motion will be offered to amend the SBC Constitution to officially ban female pastors. The proposal comes from Dr. Albert Moeller, president of the Southern Baptist Theological Seminary. A similar motion fell short of the required two-thirds majority at last year's SBC convention, gaining 61% of the vote. Moeller says it's time to end what he calls, quote, divisive debate over the issue once and for all. Michael Harrington reporting.
3: Kansas District Court judge blocking enforcement of the state ban on sex change operations for kids. The judge says the law interferes with parents' rights to make medical decisions about their offspring. Now, Republican Attorney General Chris Kobach is vowing to appeal, calling the ruling a stark example of judicial activism that invented a new constitutional right. This is SRN News. Legendary NASCAR driver Kyle Busch dead at the age of 41, just hours after being hospitalized.
7: Other drivers have been reacting with shock on social media. Busch is a two-time Cup Series champion who won more races than anyone across NASCAR's three national series. He'd reportedly been struggling with a sinus cold and on May 10th radioed his crew at Watkins Glen to request a doctor meet him after the race. He went on to win the truck series at Dover Speedway on May 15th. His family, Richard Childress Racing, and NASCAR issued a joint statement on his death, saying our entire NASCAR family is heartbroken by the loss. I'm Jennifer King.
8: Longtime national sports writer for the Associated Press, Howard Fendrich, has died. He was 55. His reporting brought readers inside dozens of Grand Slam tennis finals, record-breaking Olympic moments, and trips down alpine ski slopes. More details at srnnews.com.
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15: Overnight will be mostly clear to partly cloudy and humid with a low of 75. On Friday, expect a mix of sunshine and clouds with a chance of a thunderstorm in some areas during the afternoon, reaching a high of 92. Friday night will be warm and humid with a thunderstorm possible in the evening, clearing up late with a low of 76. Saturday will be partly sunny and humid with a high of 93. That's your AccuWeather forecast. I'm meteorologist Jason Caterina for AM 860, The Answer.
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16: I'll say what I want to say, and if the consequence of that is losing money, so be it.
17: My therapist says I have a preoccupation with vengeance. We'll see about that.
18: I really do hope it's somebody we want to see. But you know what?
19: I saw something humorous that made me think about leftism, and here's what it how it reads: calling taking Ozempic a weight loss journey is like bragging that you did a 5K in your car. Look, I don't care how people do what they do, but we've made it pretty easy, haven't we? I mean, there's not a lot of discipline when you just take a magic pill and it does what it does. Now, that being said, I don't care what people do to improve their lives in whatever way. Congratulations. But it does make me think about how leftism works. Leftism wants to, you know, things to be easy. There shouldn't be any hard work involved. Now, that's not to say people that take Ozempic and work out and do what they do are not, you know, working hard. I don't know. You guys know, I've already told you, I got my little baby belly right now that I'm getting rid of, but I'm going to get out there and do it. And I know people that are on Ozempic, and congratulations to them, but I'm just going to do it the old-fashioned way. And it's tougher as you get older, no question about it. But it did get me thinking about leftism. And here's the thing, folks, you wake up every day as conservatives and you think to yourself, surely the left has hit maximum absurdity. And then I spend, I don't know, 15, 20 seconds in the news cycle and I get my answer. No, they haven't. Welcome to the Kevin Jackson Show. We've got a packed show today because the Democrats are producing material faster than Netflix can cancel it. We're going to talk about election fallout because buried beneath all the media spin and the carefully curated MSNBC therapy sessions with some fascinating little victories that nobody really talked about. Obscure races, tiny districts, local elections nobody in the corporate press want to discuss. But those races matter. And you know what's really interesting is we all say politics is local. I'm going to give you some local. See, that's where the political earthquake starts. Not with the giant crack in the ground. It starts with a coffee cup rattling on the table while CNN insists that everything is historically normal. Oh, the Democrats, always, the party that's out of office wins in the midterms. Voters are starting to take a hard look at Democrats and Democrat-run states and cities and results. And I'll give you one. Check out this story from Oregon.
20: In the state of Oregon, someone can walk up to your two-year-old kid completely bare naked, and that's not a crime, even if it's on your property.
21: Correct. Well, so it's trespassing, but what I'm saying is there's no laws against the actual nudity portion of it.
20: So you can expose yourself to children in Oregon.
21: Again, if you're not doing it for sexual gratification or the gratification of somebody else, yes, you are allowed to walk around in public naked.
20: On private property, this is where I live, and someone just came and exposed themselves to my two-year-old boy. And right. This officer saying that it's not a crime. So a naked person came up onto my property here, approached my two-year-old kid completely naked, which I ran over to him and covered his eyes so he wouldn't see. My obvious thought is to call 911 as someone's indecently exposing themselves to my child on my property. At what point did this become a normal and acceptable thing to do? The cops will literally do nothing about it.
19: Only in Oregon could a dude run around butt naked and confront a kid, you know, a two-year-old. Let me tell you, come to the hood and try that. You'll get a beat down like you never believed. Society corrects this kind of thing. Man calls the police because there's a naked guy running around his property. Look, in the old America, this story ends quickly. Either the people take care of it or the cops arrive and they take care of it. That is the normal scheme of things. But in progressive America, you tell a dude to put on his pants, you might get sued. It's considered authoritarian. Somewhere there's a sociology professor who'll explain to you that it's a colonial construct imposed by the textile industrial complex. And meanwhile, the homeowner, he's standing there going, I'm trying not to oppress anybody, but I don't want some dude flashing my two-year-old. I'm just saying, frontier justice exists because it's needed. And while Oregon is auditioning for a live-action remake of, I don't know, Drug Addicts R Us, the Seattle mayor has issued a fatwa on policing as it pertains to drug addicts. She says, you can't arrest drug addicts? Who do you think you are? They're human beings. And then she proudly says, I was called out by President Trump. He called me a communist and a radical or whatever. Here's the clip. She's proud of this. And the people are clapping, yay, as criminals are going to just be let on. Look, I'm not a drug addict. I don't use drugs at all. Never will. But I don't think it's good for you. And I think that eventually all you care about is the drug and you're willing to do anything. So crime increases. There's a whole litany of things that happen. But the worst part of it, seriously, is that you are curtailing a person's ability to be the best they can be. Leftists don't care. So what, you want to be a zombie standing like a statue in the street? And we played that Spencer Pratt deal where he says there these zombies are having sex in the street. He goes, you got to cover your kids' eyes in L.A. Anyway, here's the Seattle mayor. She's proud that President Trump has called her out.
0: I had the honor of being noticed by the President of the United States. Who called me a very, very liberal / communist mayor. It's nice to feel seen. That's all I'm going to say about that. And earlier this month, we launched our transition team.
19: For Democrats, folks, consequences are the real narcotic. That's the illegal drug that they don't want on the streets. But their drugs are fine. Accountability is the problem. Seattle used to be famous for coffee, Microsoft, grunge music. And now it's an outdoor chemistry set where every sidewalk looks like Hunter Biden's laptop screensaver. This is the philosophical split happening in this country right now. We'll be back. Most of you know my story. I grew up poor, lost my mom before I turned 5. My father was in San Quentin prison most of my life. I faced odds that could have broken some people, but I learned how to overcome tragedy because of America. I feel compelled to help create a generation of young people who know how to overcome hardship and who express true love for this country. I also want to strengthen every American who feels forgotten or abandoned. But this is not about me. It's about you, because you're the heart of the show. Your stories, your resilience, your quiet patriotism. My role is to bring honest takes on politics and culture to spark hope and real conversations. You help me give back by building a community that passes on tools to overcome and thrive. 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Time for real talk. 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
11: Welcome back, folks. Kevin Jackson's here listening to the Kevin Jackson Radio Show. We are talking about the Continental Divide. And it's been a big, beautiful show today already. 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Conservatives generally believe human beings rise through discipline, responsibility, and structure. The left believes that human beings are fragile orchids whose every bad decision must be watered by taxpayers. And that's why practically every progressive policy eventually turns into some movie plot. The city deteriorates, businesses flee, crime rises, then Democrats hold a press conference blaming systemic inequities instead of the guy actually stealing catalytic converters, probably during the interview. And speaking of inequities, look at Idaho. Because Democrats in Idaho have apparently embraced a Senate candidate with open Nazi associations. This dude is anti-American. He hates the military. He has criticized people who've been killed. He called Chris Kyle one of America's greatest snipers. He says this guy killed civilians, I don't know. But here's what I do know. There are casualties of war.

0: And Chris Kyle is an American hero for what he did. But leave it to the Democrats to find that thing, you know, because they look for it. You ever had somebody that no matter what you do, how well you do it, they find the negative? I feel like it's Joe Jackson, you know, with Michael. Michael can sing and dance, and Joe is like, yeah, but can you act? Can you act, Michael? You know, like, I mean, come on, Dad. I can sing and I can dance. Isn't that enough? But Joe's like, no, you need to learn how to act, you know, or bungee jump or do something. And if Michael learns how to act, then he'd be, well, can you drive a race car, Michael? Well, Dad, I can sing and I can act and I can bungee jump. You can never be good enough for a left, for a leftist. And the thing is, they're never good. They're hardly good in anything. Truly, they're deceptive. They lie. They lie on their resumes. They lie to your face about what they've done, who they are. Anyway, Democrats, man, they are supporting an actual Nazi. This is fascinating because according to Democrats, every one of us is Hitler. Trump is Hitler. Republicans are Hitler. Your uncle with the "Don't Tread on Me" bumper sticker is Hitler. The Chick-fil-A franchise owner is basically Goebbels serving waffle fries. But then one of their own gets caught marinating in Nazi imagery, and suddenly Democrats become the Olympic gymnast of nuance.
1: Well, you must understand the context.
0: No, you told us that context didn't matter. That's the funniest part about modern leftism. Rules exist right up until Democrats need exemptions. And then suddenly every issue becomes, well, Kevin, it's complicated. I mean, he just dabbled in the Klan. You know, he wasn't. The 47 years he spent in the Klan was not legit. He took vacations. The same people who spent decades screaming about dog whistles, now it turns out they're renting a whole kennel. And before the media starts hyperventilating, let me just say this clearly. Nazis are garbage. That's why we don't have them on our side. But if Democrats spent half as much energy condemning extremism on their side as they spent inventing it on ours, they might have credibility and we might have a beautiful world. But wait until you hear some of the stories I have about racism today, folks. Racism against blacks by leftists. I see why they want to elect this Nazi in Idaho. I get it. The Democrat Party has been the party of racism from the beginning, and it continues, and they've only gotten better at it. Think about this. You can be openly anti-Semitic and nobody calls you a racist. You can be openly anti-white. Nobody says a word. You can be openly anti-black as long as you hide it in the idea that I'm helping these poor little Negroes. What will they do without us? I don't know. Thrive? And look, there's not conservative racism. We aren't racist. Not imaginary MSNBC racism where redistricting is somehow the second coming of Bull Connor. Oh, by the way, audience, Bull Connor was a Democrat. I'm talking about actual Democrat behavior towards black people that is openly, blatantly racist. Because Democrats love black Americans the way casinos love repeat customers. They don't want empowerment for black people. Democrats want dependency for black people. They don't want thriving black communities. They want a reliable voting block. And that's why every election cycle sounds like an abusive relationship. If Republicans win, democracy dies. If Republicans win, you black folks, you're going to lose your rights. And they talk like that. They don't say, Kevin, if the Republicans win, you stand a chance of losing your rights. No. They got to tell it to me so I can understand it. They got to speak in blackies, you know. Kevin, you don't understand. They get all country, too. They think it's going to scare me. It'll scare black people when they talk like a redneck. Rednecks are the salt of the earth. I would much rather hang around a redneck than some bourgeois black leftist that lives in New York City in one of those Manhattan pied-à-terres. If Republicans win, y'all gonna go back to slavery. I guess I grew up a little bit too, confident. I don't know what the word is. But here's the thing. At some point, black voters have begun asking the question, if Republicans are so evil, why are Democrat-run cities where all of our problems seem to keep multiplying like rabbits on Red Bull? What is it? The country is exhausted. We're exhausted by this elite hypocrisy. We're exhausted because of the selective outrage of the Democrats with everything. And also, we're being told that common sense is offensive. Americans are watching cities decay while politicians debate pronouns. Illegals receive benefits while veterans navigate bureaucratic escape rooms just to get treatment. We're sick of it. And we're going to change it. That's the good news.
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4: With SRN News, I'm Jason Walker. They are fighting among themselves and remain in turmoil. Democrats facing trouble and uncertainties. National Committee Chair Ken Martin releasing a very critical study of the party's performance in the 2024 campaign. He's done that following intense pressure from frustrated Democrats who publicly demanded the release of the material. It's just the beginning. The former leader of a Minnesota nonprofit has been sentenced to more than 41 years in prison for her role in a staggering $250 million fraud case. Amy Bach ran Feeding Our Future, which claimed it provided meals to hungry children. And it's far from over. Authorities in Minnesota say more than a dozen others are facing a tough road ahead as well. This is SRN.
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6: 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It wasn't to read in a fairly benign way. It was to push back against the entire concept that the only rights you had came from a king.
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7: 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I'm Jonathan McKee with Plugged In by Focus on the Family.
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13: Overnight, we'll bring clear to partly cloudy skies with high humidity and a low of 75. On Friday, expect a mix of sunshine and clouds with the possibility of a thunderstorm developing in the afternoon. High temperatures will reach 92 degrees. Friday night will remain warm and humid with a chance of a thunderstorm in the evening before skies clear up late with a low of 76. That's your AccuWeather forecast. I'm meteorologist Jason Caterina for AM 860, The Answer.
2: He's putting an end to identity politics.
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2: He's Kevin Jackson.
15: Yeah. They tell us he's black.
16: Negro, that's all you had to say.
17: I finally hit 120 payments for my public service loan forgiveness, and I just want to show you something. So check out my principal balance. That's what I took out, $49,000. This is what I owe, $50,000. Now, that bothers me because I've paid $25,000. It's all such a scam.
0: Go get that college degree, America. Yeah, go get spend that $50,000 on your college and get our student loan. And then make 120 payments over X number of years, probably 5-6 years, pay $25,000 and still owe $25,000 for that education that probably isn't worth the paper it's printed on. Everything that we do showcases leftism. I'm not looking for this. These metaphors just come and sit in my lap. Anyway, welcome back, folks. Kevin Jackson's here listening to. Democrats wonder why voters are drifting away from them like passengers sneaking off the Titanic. As the band plays gender inclusive jazz. We're talking about the election results. What did it show? Not just frustration, folks. We weren't angry. You know what that election showed? It showed recognition. People are recognizing the scam. They're realizing leftism is less of a political ideology and more of a clearance aisle of failed experiments. Every product has a shiny little label, but none of them work once you get them home. And the media can't cover for them anymore because America sees the contradiction with our own eyes. We see the prosecutors who refuse to prosecute. Schools that are lowering standards while they brag about equity. Politicians demand these electric vehicles while flying in their private jets. And just to, go to a barbecue in Nebraska somewhere. And what about this new electric vehicle tax they want to put on? They give you the tax incentive to buy the car. Now they're like, oh, we're going to tax you now because you don't use enough gas. Now, I will tell you this, there's a cool thing coming where they're supposedly going to make the highway a self-charging highway system for electric vehicles. So every mile you drive, you're charging up your car. That would be cool. That would make me consider an electric vehicle. But, you know, who knows? But yeah, they're going to tax them. The machine is breaking down in real time, is what people have noticed. And the hypocrisy on the left, there's too many. Now they can't hide them. It's like trying to conceal an elephant under a bath towel. So we're unpacking a lot of it today. The election surprises, the cultural insanity, the racist underbelly of Democrat politics, the bizarre theater of cities competing to become the nation's first open-air psychiatric experiment. And if you want to give me a ring, 844-551-8255. The election day arrived, how should I put it, like a brick through a stained glass for anti-Trumpers. I mean, let me ask you something. Are you buying the media storyline about how unpopular Donald Trump is? Because I you can if you're listening to this show, because I don't let you. But there are some people that are still operating with this ancient and forbidden technology known as your eyes. Because what we just watched with Thomas Massie in Kentucky was one of the funniest political ironies in recent memory. What should be considered one of the biggest upsets in political history is par for the course. The betting public, the people on Polymarket, bet that Gowron would beat Thomas Massie. In other words, we knew that a challenger to a sitting six-term congressman would win. And it's because he had one thing on his side: the endorsement of Donald Trump. Now you have Massie supporters, here's some irony for you, by the way, screaming about fraudulent voting and election integrity problems in Kentucky while they're defending the very guy who voted against President Trump's SAVE Act. Peak irony, Mount Everest irony, irony wearing a tuxedo, slow dancing under a disco ball. That's the kind of irony we have here. And the thing that the leftists don't want to admit about that race is Trump's influence is unmatched. That's political uranium-235, freaking nuclear. Every other politician in this country wishes they possessed Trump's abilities in this regard. And the irony is that Trump's weapons are readily available to anybody who wants to use them. And this includes you. And I've given it to you. I already possess these weapons. Now, I didn't get them at a garage sale. Let me tell you what the things that Trump possesses, what he uses as his armor, his weapons. Number one is the truth. You can't go wrong with the truth. And number two is IDGAF. I don't give a flunk what you think. Those are the two most powerful weapons you could give to yourself, to your children, and to those around you. Doesn't mean you have to be a jerk. Trump walks into a rally, he tells people what he's about, and people know that he means what he says. Washington can't comprehend Trump's bluntness. DC politicians hear authenticity the way street hookers hear church bells. Conservatives are finally starting to understand something very important. We have discovered the cure, listen to me, for Trump derangement syndrome. You want to know what the cure is? Winning. It turns out, I know this is going to be hard to believe, when you win consistently, people start to take notice. And when it comes to elections, it clears things up. Suddenly, all those "Trump is finished" headlines age like sushi left on your car dashboard overnight in Phoenix. And can we have an intervention with the Republicans for just a second? See, some of the so-called Republicans, they react to victories like rescue dogs hearing thunder. Republicans have been conditioned for decades to expect defeat. You can see it in their posture when they're speaking to the public, their little curvature of the spine. Conservatives can win a major election, and half the GOP leadership starts nervously checking to see if they can celebrate. It's like when I'm in front of a white audience and I tell a racial joke, you know, like I say something about white folks or I say something about black folks and you hear them trying to and I go, it's okay to laugh. It was funny. What I said was funny. Old school Republicans, folks, they specialize in one thing, snatching defeat from the jaws of victory with the precision of a space shuttle docking maneuver. They did it better than anybody. But then something changed. Conservatives finally learned that politics isn't badminton at a vineyard. It's trench warfare. And now the winds are stacking up fast. And let me give you an example. How about those redistricting wars that the Democrats started? Democrats acted like every map adjusted by Republicans was the Voting Rights Act being fed into a wood chipper by David Duke. Democrats used race to stack the deck, which, by the way, is nothing new. But SCOTUS gave those racists leftists a dose of harsh reality. And now the Congressional Black Circus could lose up to 19 members in the 2028 election cycle. Now, understand this. Democrats won't likely lose all those seats. They just won't be won by radical black leftists. Black people are going to have to compete with other folks to get those Democrat seats. White Democrats are going to go, you mean I can now run in that district that used to have so-and-so, Clyburn? Yeah, because it's only 27% black, which, by the way, would still be almost double the black population. But they won't win. Because let me tell you the dirty little secret. Black folks don't want black folks representing them. That's the thing. Short break. We'll be back.
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26: Inside Wiley East High School, where they were just passing out Quran, the principal came out here in a hijab and helped these people, these Muslim invaders, pass Qurans out to school children. But when the Christians showed up here today, she was nowhere to be seen. She refused to acknowledge the passing out of Bibles. We are living in a two-tiered persecution where Christians are treated badly and Muslims are propped up. We need to fix this, Texas, before we lose our country.
0: That's just one of the weird, crazy stories that are out there. Principal will hand out Qurans, but won't hand out Bibles. Acts like Christianity is taboo, but welcomes Islam. Where's the hijab? Virtue signaling. They get rewarded for this crap. And let me tell you something. If we're giving our money and the accolades to these people, how long before everybody decides that's the best way to virtue signal? Why do you think I talk about Christianity on? I don't wear it on my sleeve per se, but I talk about it often. Because you better be promoting it. You better be promoting it as much as Islam. If somebody brings up Islam, say, look, I don't care if you want to call that whatever it is. I'm going to be a proud Christian. And I'm going to tell you something. Don't think the Crusades is something that can't happen again. We are willing to fight as Christians. You're not going to take over our country or try to subjugate me to your religion. It isn't going to happen. I can tell you this, I will die a Christian. And nobody's going to make me convert. I don't care if I live 50 lifetimes. Welcome back. Kevin Jackson's who you're listening to. We got all kinds of things. And I just want to use these to highlight the craziness of leftism. And I'm going to begin with a softball toss. This is a question that was given to Karen Bass, and it was very simple. You said you were going to end homelessness by a certain date, and you didn't do it. And here's what she had to say.
27: When you talked to Jake Tapper in 2023, you mm-hmm. said that your goal was to end street homelessness in LA by 2026. Mm-hmm. It's now 2026.
28: And we haven't ended it.
27: We have not ended it, and we're not close to ending it. How are you so off?
28: Well, basically, when I said that, it was at the beginning of my term. I am very committed to achieving that goal. I didn't anticipate some of the bureaucratic barriers that I would experience, but I am prepared to take those on now. And let me just give you an example.
0: Now, I'm stopping it here for obvious reasons. Karen Bass says, well, I said that at the beginning of my term. Okay, well, what is that supposed to mean? I said it at the beginning. You said it. You gave it as a goal. This is when I'm going to do it. Do you notice how she starts off by saying, yep, it didn't happen? And she chuckles. What are you laughing about? It didn't happen. Then she wants to give you the excuses as to why it didn't. You don't understand. But let me explain. So we're going to continue here now.
28: Los Angeles made a decision probably 20, 25 years ago to not address street homelessness, to focus solely on building. And granted, I have fast-tracked 42,000 units of affordable housing, but it still takes a couple of years. So basically, the policy of LA City and LA County was we could accept street homelessness as long as we were building. We didn't anticipate the problem metastasizing.
0: So just so we're clear, Karen Bass says, well, this problem started 20 to 25 years ago. Now, she acts like she didn't know about it. 3 years prior to this moment, she said, I'm going to end homelessness. Did she not know about all the problems? LA made the decision years ago that they were going to ignore it. Yeah, Karen, we got that part. And you said, I'm going to end it in 3 years. And now she's giving you the excuses as, well, it's only been a couple of years. It's the year that you said it would be over. And guess you heard what she said, right? I didn't realize it was going to metastasize. We didn't realize it was going to grow, because where else have we ever solved any problems as a leftist? Where else? Oh, but we couldn't anticipate that. In other words, I'm not a good enough leader to tell you, hey, you know what? I can solve this problem in 3 years if I'm a good leader. But if I'm not, well, I'm going to give you excuses in 3 years. Let's hear the rest.
28: In my 3.5 years, for the first time 2 years in a row, street homelessness has decreased in our city. There hadn't been a decrease before. That is a quality of life issue that impacts all Angelenos. Whether you are unhoused or whether you run a business and your business can't function because there's tents outside, whether you're a parent that's trying to navigate through tents to get to school, or whether it's residents where it has decreased the quality of life. So this is a problem that all Angelenos experience, and we have got to have a commitment that this has to end. The city and the county never made that commitment before, and I found something that surprised me. I found a lot of people who work internal in the system who were very resistant to ending street homelessness.
27: Mm-hmm.
28: Right.
27: So why should people trust you that you're going to be able to get to them?
28: Because let me just tell you, for the first time, we've had a decrease at all. There was not a decrease before at all, because there was no commitment to get rid of street encampments. And we had encampments all over the city. So I would ask for people's trust in the sense that we have absolutely made progress. We know what we need to do now to end street homelessness. We need to end the failed policies of the past, which is all we're going to do is focus on building, and we are going to ignore street homelessness. That is what the city and the county has done for years, ignored street homelessness.
0: Did you hear that?
28: We are starting to make some progress. What do you expect me to do? Wow.
0: And guess what? Well, we are starting to make progress now. Now that I have a challenger, now that Spencer Pratt is running these commercials telling people that I'll burn down your house, I will ruin your property values, I will cater to drug addicts, I will do all the things that leftists promise you to do, and just keep reelecting me for the stupidity. Thank you very much. Keep at it. And then, how much money did she get? Check out this. The California Attorney General gets asked the question of where'd all that money go? And look at what he said.
1: Have you figured out what happened with the $2 billion in untraceable homelessness funds that Spencer Pratt highlighted in his campaign? I was just wondering, anything you could say on that report with the untraceable funds, $2 million in L.A. alone for homelessness programs?
4: You know, a couple things. Sure. First, I'm aware Mr. Pratt is a candidate for mayor. I wish him the best in his candidacy. I know that fraud is something he's talking about now as a candidate. It's something that I've been working on the entire time I've been AG. My office has been working on it since 1978, almost 50 years. We're tackling fraud. I know some folks are politicizing and weaponizing fraud now, but we got our sleeves rolled up, our heads down, tackling all types of fraud. We focus a lot on healthcare fraud. As I'm sure you know, we just did the biggest hospice fraud bust in the history of California, $267 million. You know, we launched that investigation. We did the takedown. We're prosecuting the case. So we're gonna keep tackling all types of fraud. And you know, anyone who wants to help is welcome to join this effort if they're doing it in good faith and doing it sincerely, including the federal government, including others. I know that the U.S. attorneys have been involved as well. So I appreciate Mr. Pratt's concern about fraud. I share it, and we're going to keep tackling it. And that's my statement for you.
0: So he never addresses the actual question of where'd the homeless funds go? You know, we're going to keep tackling fraud. You know, we've been working on this the entire time I've been in office. Since 1978, we've been tackling fraud. And now they want to weaponize it. Now taxpayers want to know where the money's going. And that's weaponizing it. And as you know, well, we've been tackling healthcare fraud. Let's pivot. And we just got $267 million in healthcare fraud. You know who did that? I don't know. Nick Shirley or some other citizen journalist? It wasn't the government. I mean, I'll give them credit. They were forced to do something. But had they done anything before? If you know all the fraud that exists, that we as laymen know, let me tell you, from day one, I should be reporting to you saying, hey, look, this is the first investigation. I've got 8 of them on my desk, and here's where they're going. They don't tell us anything. These people, do you want to know how bad it is when you are dragged, kicking and screaming to save hundreds of millions, if not billions of dollars, and you're reluctant?
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10: With SRN News, I'm Jason Walker. A judge handing down an extraordinary prison sentence, nearly 42 years, to Amy Bach, the former leader of a Minnesota nonprofit who was convicted in a $250 million fraud case that helped ignite the immigration crackdown by the Trump administration. Assistant Attorney General Colin McDonald had this warning for others involved in fraud schemes.
12: And now my message to the fraudsters is this: eat, drink, and be merry today, because your days of frolicking and freedom are numbered. We are doing everything we can to find you. And when we do, we will prosecute you, and we will claw back every dollar you have stolen from the American people.
10: Democratic National Committee Chair Ken Martin releasing a critical study of the party's performance in the campaign of 2024. Move follows intense pressure from frustrated Democrats who had publicly demanded that release. NOAA Administrator Neil Jacobs says the forecast that the Atlantic will see fewer storms than average this year is more than likely due to the developing El Nino formation right now in the southern Pacific.
13: With roughly a 55% chance of being below normal, 35% chance of near normal, and a 10% chance of above normal. This equates to 8 to 14 named storms with winds at or above 39 miles an hour. Of these, 3 to 6 hurricanes with winds at or above 74 miles an hour, and 1 to 3 major hurricanes, that's your category 3 to 5, with winds at or above 111 miles an hour.
10: That is Neil Jacobs, and this is SRN News. Colorado will put abortion pills on every college campus in that state. Here's Michael Harrington.
14: The legislature has passed a bill that would require that all public and private schools in the state make the drugs available on site. Christian colleges can apply for an exemption, but the state will decide whether or not a school can claim a bona fide religious belief or practice that conflicts with the new law. A growing number of universities around the country are beginning to offer abortion pills. In Connecticut, students can buy them from vending machines. Michael Harrington reported.
10: Beginning next month, Texas Tech University will require faculty to teach in compliance the 2025 state law declaring there are only two genders. The law echoes the language of an executive order the Trump administration issued in January of last year that states it is the policy of the United States to only recognize male and female. This is SRN News. Dispatch calls made after first responders fell ill responding to a possible overdose call have been released.
3: Audio from dispatchers reveal how a deadly and dangerous situation unfolded in New Mexico when first responders were called to a home for a possible overdose situation.
6: Be advised, looks like we have three patients at this time. Two of them may not be breathing.
3: More than a dozen first responders began coughing, vomiting, and experiencing dizziness.
6: Dispatch, be advised, this is going to be a mass casualty incident. I need multiple rescues in or out now.
3: As more units were called in, one responded.
6: Breathing apparatus requested at this time.
3: Sound courtesy Broadcastify. I'm Lisa Dwyer.
10: In Congo, fears continue to grow in the Ebola crisis. 148 people dead, nearly 600 cases. More details at srnnews.com.
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19: Overnight, expect clear to partly cloudy skies with high humidity and a low of 75. On Friday, anticipate a mix of sunshine and clouds with the possibility of a thunderstorm in some areas during the afternoon. The high will reach 92. Friday night will be warm and humid with a chance of a thunderstorm in the evening, followed by mainly clear conditions late at night. The low will be 76. That's your AccuWeather forecast. I'm meteorologist Jason Caterina for AM 860, The Answer.
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31: I really do hope it's somebody we want to see. 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Shout out to my little friend.
0: Election day arrived like a brick through a stained glass window for the anti-Trumpers. I mean, what a shock. The brick lands in the living room and it's got MAGA on it. Let me ask you something. Are you buying this media storyline about how unpopular your president is? Or are you still operating with those ancient and forbidden technological advancements known as your eyes? Welcome, people. Kevin Jackson's here listening to the Kevin Jackson Radio Show. KJRadio.com, 844-551-8255. Well, we just watched with Thomas Massie in Kentucky was one of the funniest political ironies in recent memory. Because what should be considered one of the biggest upsets in political history is par for the course. None of us are really surprised. Going into Tuesday, I was like, well, you know, Massey's got an advantage and all this other stuff, but I didn't feel like he was going to win. I barely could pronounce Gallerine's name before I was like, who is this guy? Researched him and went, oh, he's a good candidate. But he wasn't a household word. It wasn't like, you know, AOC or Maxine Waters, you know what I mean? This is a dude that has spent his life in SEAL teams going, you know, let me just chill. I don't need to be in the forefront. But Polymarket had him leading. And do you know Polymarket practically nailed it to the percentage? He was a 56 to 44% advantage over Massie. We knew Gallerine was going to win. He would be a newcomer, was going to defeat a six-term congressman. And you want to know why we knew? We knew because he had one thing: the endorsement of Trump. There are people out there. I told you guys about that candidate that I met. He was like, well, Kevin, you know, I don't really want to run on President Trump and this, that, and that. I said, hey, dude, here's he gave me those coins, challenge coin. Gave it back. If you don't have the guts to run on President Trump's agenda, you're not a Republican. And what's funny, now you got Massie supporters screaming about fraudulent voting and election integrity problems in Kentucky while defending the guy who voted against the SAVE Act. And I know there are people, Kevin, he voted against it on a technicality because it could open, whatever. Look, we can fix technicalities. We need the SAVE Act because we wanted to make sure election integrity was number one. Don't give me your, oh, well, it had this or that. It had pork in it. We're used to that. Here's what the SAVE Act would do. It would get rid of those people that tend to do those things. How about we fix one problem at a time? Anyway, it was peak irony that they want to talk about, oh, election wasn't fair. Mount Everest level irony. Irony wearing a tuxedo and slow dancing under a disco ball. And here's the thing that no leftist wants to admit. Trump's influence politically is unmatched. They can do nothing about it. Again, I welcome the people that want the truth. Unvarnished, maybe a little cleverly presented than most. I think so. Donald Trump is uranium-235. Fissionable material, nuclear bomb to the left, and every other politician in America wishes that they possessed Trump's power, superpower. And the irony is that superpower is already available. It exists. It is the truth. It is, I don't give a flunk what you think. Those are the two things that make Donald Trump invincible. And I've said it to you guys. If you want to be invincible, two things you need. One, defend the truth. And two, don't care what people think about it. It's not meant for you to be a jerk. It's meant for you to stand up on principle. That's okay. Principled people, believe it or not, they are respected. Donald Trump walks into a rally, a building, you know, before the American people, wherever, and people believe what he says. Washington cannot comprehend Trump's bluntness. D.C. politicians hear authenticity the way street hookers hear church bells. Conservatives are finally starting to understand something very important. We've discovered the cure for Trump derangement syndrome. You want to know what it is? Winning. Yeah, it's that simple. It turns out when you win consistently, the hallucinations start clearing up. Suddenly, all those Trump is finished headlines age like sushi left on your car dashboard overnight. And can we have an intervention with the Republicans for just a second? Because I want to talk to them. See, some of the Republicans, they react to political victories like rescue dogs hearing thunder. Republicans have been conditioned for decades to expect defeat. Now, there are people out there going, Kevin, you're a Republican. I am, because they freed the black folks. They freed the slaves. So, yes, I support the group that formed as the Anti-Slavery Party. But what it has become, I don't support. But I can't support the other guys. And I will call any party out. But I won't lose my affiliation as a Republican, because that's what I am. But they are weak, and you can see it in their posture. Watch these guys do their interviews. And you go, come on, man, stand up for yourself. But they don't. Conservatives can win an election, these Republicans, and half of the GOP leadership will be nervously checking to see, looking around like, can we celebrate this? Is this okay? They act like battered women when they win. Because, see, old school Republican leadership specialized in one thing. They're very good at it. Snatching defeat from the jaws of victory with the precision of a space shuttle docking maneuver. But then something changed. Conservatives finally learned that politics isn't badminton at a vineyard. It's trench warfare with microphones. Most of you know my story. I grew up poor, lost my mom before I turned 5. My father was in San Quentin prison most of my life. I faced odds that could have broken some people, but I learned how to overcome tragedy because of America. I feel compelled to help create a generation of young people who know how to overcome hardship and who express true love for this country. I also want to strengthen every American who feels forgotten or abandoned. But this is not about me. It's about you, because you're the heart of the show. Your stories, your resilience, your quiet patriotism. 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
11: The magnitude of Donald Trump won't be known for decades. I'm talking about judges, city councils, you name it. Industry moguls. I want to play this clip. This is Jeff Bezos. He's asked about being a billionaire. I'm not going to play the whole thing because he just explains it, and it's very pedestrian. Ooh, you get a franchise, you buy one, then you do 1,000. Well, you could be a billionaire. But here's my point about Jeff Bezos. He was anti-Trump. In fact, I'm not gonna play that one. We're gonna play the second one. Get that one, yeah. The second one is Jeff Bezos talks about the Washington Post. Now, remember, he bought it because he was going to teach Donald Trump a lesson. And look at the evolution of Jeff Bezos, where he's asked about firing 30% of his staff. And remember, when it was Kamala and Trump, he wouldn't let them endorse Kamala because he goes, no, I'm not going to let you do it. Suddenly, this guy went from practically hating Donald Trump to preaching that he could give a TED talk on Trumpism. Kevin Jackson, who you're listening to, kjradio.com, 844-551-8255, if you want to give us a ring. Here's the clip.
12: Okay, talking about markets.
13: Yeah.
12: I was asking about the news market.
13: Yeah.
12: Because you own the Washington Post.
13: Yes.
12: And one of the critiques, by the way, and this is maybe the wealth critique and everything else, is, you know, we just said the company laid off about 30% of its staff.
13: Yeah.
12: And there's a lot of people out there who said Jeff's super wealthy. He's talked about this being a public trust, something that he bought early on. How much you care about that piece of it. Why lay people off? Why fire people? Why don't you subsidize the business if in fact...
13: Because the Post needs to be a profitable...

0: enterprise that stands on its own two feet. It needs to be
1: disregarded.
0: Yes.
1: I mean, that's the question. Some people say it should be a trust.
0: And let me tell you why.
1: Okay.
0: Because it's a measure of its relevance. If people won't pay for our product, it's not a good enough product.
2: It's not a charity. The product is built on meritocracy. And the meritocracy involved here is the news, right? If you're getting people what they believe is fair, not fake, then they'll listen to you. He goes on to say that he kept all of his investigative reporters. He says, you can cut anything else. Leave the investigative reporters. And then he went on to talk about their Pulitzer Prizes that they've won for investigative journalism. Now, I still don't buy it, but you know what I'm getting at is it's at least it's closer to he's making these guys earn it. He goes on to talk about the New York Times and saying, look, you guys are making money. People still pick you up. Why can't the Washington Post be like that? And he's 100% right. The New York Times isn't making money because let me put it this way. You can see the New York Times shifting back. Now, are they still leftists? Absolutely. But you can see them. And all the other outlets like mine and many others. Let me put it this way. If we were competing unencumbered by the left and Google and Meta and those guys, there would be one of the conservative outlets would be close to having the same level of gravitas as the New York Times. The reason why they cut us back the way they did is it was self-preservation of the media. Can you imagine if Breitbart became the number one news source in America? Currently, Twitter is. Twitter leads the New York Times. And there's a reason. Because Twitter says, post it, we'll put community notes. Elon Musk isn't trying to earn money off of reporting the news to you. He's earning money off of you using his platform to do other things. But it's not just because you're there to get the news. If the New York Times did what it's supposed to do, they could charge you and say, look, we'll give you the comics. We'll let you play the crossword puzzle, the Sudokus. You know, we'll bring all this stuff in. We could be the one-stop shop of everything you want to do. Games, entertainment, all of it. We'll stream concerts. Can you imagine if they spend any time looking at how they do things and saying, we're going to wrap up the new... I wish Jeff Bezos would let me run WAPO. I'd have movie night, concert series. I'd have plays, productions. It would be a lazy man's Broadway. It would be everything you need it to be. And then I'd give you stuff to do in the city. I'd say, hey, we've partnered with these people. And if you give them the code WAPO, they will reduce your burger cost by 15%. Or they will. I would be so innovative. They wouldn't even know what hit them. I know there are people listening right now going, Kevin, that's pretty innovative stuff right there, baby. Anyway, I highlight this to tell you that Donald Trump is stacking up the wins, and they started coming long before Tuesday. Remember redistricting the Democrats? They started this fight. Then when the Republicans did something, they acted like every map adjustment by Republicans was the Voting Rights Act being fed into a wood chipper by David Duke. Democrats use race to stack the deck. They've been doing it for decades. And SCOTUS gave those blatant races a dose of harsh reality. See, I told you I was going to expose some blatant racism. Now, the Congressional Black Caucus, they say, could lose up to 19 members during the 2028 election cycle. They're already going to lose some this time. But they could lose up to 19. There's like 41 of them. Almost half of those clowns will be gone. Understand this, though. The Republicans aren't going to win all those seats. They're going to be Democrats who win those seats. They just won't be won by black radical leftists. And that is the problem. That is the racism that is in your face. The Democrats are saying, We only want Negroes leading Negroes. They don't want representation for blacks. They want containment zones. They need black voters politically concentrated like lithium deposits because their entire electoral strategy depends on racial siloing. Now, while you're dealing with that bit of racism, let me talk to you about some more racism. The NAACP is encouraging black athletes and fans to withhold support from universities in states where they've gerrymandered back to reality. So can you imagine if Donald Trump said, look, I'd like all the white businesses to leave states where they're gerrymandering and consider coming to states where they don't. I want all the businesses, especially you white folks. But think about how absurd this has become, because the NAACP has reached the point where its business model resembles a smoke detector that panics when somebody opens a barbecue grill three counties away. They want to recruit athletes into the racism sweepstakes. And what's in it for the athletes? Nothing. Short break.
3: He's putting an end to identity politics.
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5: With SRN News, I'm Jason Walker. Some good news weather-wise. Meteorologists now predicting a developing El Nino in the Pacific could dampen the upcoming Atlantic hurricane season. National Oceanic and Atmospheric Administration forecasting a below-average season with far fewer hurricanes. They are fighting among themselves, the Democrats facing trouble and uncertainties. National Committee Chair Ken Martin releasing a critical study of the party's performance in the 2024 campaign. It's just the beginning. The former leader of the Minnesota nonprofit sentenced to 41 years in prison for her role in a $250 million fraud case. Amy Bach ran Feeding Our Future, which had claimed it provided millions of meals to needy kids. This is S.
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10: But also to cheerlead him. 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
15: Overnight will be mostly clear to partly cloudy and humid with a low of 75. On Friday, expect a mix of sunshine and clouds with a chance of a thunderstorm in some areas during the afternoon, reaching a high of 92. Friday night will be warm and humid with a thunderstorm possible in the evening, clearing up late with a low of 76. Saturday will be partly sunny and humid with a high of 93. That's your AccuWeather forecast. I'm meteorologist Jason Caterina for AM 860, The Answer.
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2: The race hustling industry needs new mascots, according to the NAACP. Because the old pitch is falling apart. No sales pitch is working anymore. Americans have rejected the idea that the country is some gigantic apartheid theme park operated by Midwestern Amish grandmothers. Him and now! Kevin Jackson's who you're listening to, the Kevin Jackson Radio Show. 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To hear the left, black people can't vote. If they can't vote for black folks, they don't get their way. White people can't represent black people. We know that. And I don't know what white people did during the time of Barack Obama, but you weren't represented because he wasn't representing you. He was only representing black people. Oh, he claimed to represent America, but how could he? Oh, Kevin, he was half white. Okay, well, then he only represented half the white people, right? Oh, see? Logic works those ways. Both ways. So the Democrats want you to believe that if these districts get gerrymandered, black people are not going to be able to vote for just black people. Patently racist, because what they're telling you is we don't want them voting for white folks or Hispanics or Asians. They can only vote for black people. See, that's the way Democrats treat their black folks. And so people like Ted Cruz and others have said, well, wait a minute, hold on a second. We have some examples here. Now, I already talked about baby black Jesus, but we've got examples. We've got Wesley Hunt in Texas. He's in a mostly white district, and Wesley messed around and got himself elected. How did he do it? How did Wesley Hunt convince all those white folks not to vote for somebody white? And what about Byron Donald in Florida? Not only did Byron Donald win in his predominantly white district, this steppity-uppity Negro thinks he can be the governor of Florida. He's going to try to get a whole state of white people to vote for him. What about Tim Scott? Black senator from South Carolina. He's getting statewide approval. And from a southern state, I might add. He's a southern black politician. Mm-hmm. Look at him. He's rather dark too. I don't know how that's a color test right there, that, you know, because Tim Scott's a little dark. He's not mocha chocolate. No, he's dark chocolate. Anyway, twice we elected Barack Obama in a majority white country. That's an inconvenient fact that sits right in the middle of the left's racial narrative, like a crocodile in your swimming pool. And all while this is happening, leftist white activists continue their sacred mission, folks, of protecting minorities from the consequences of progressive policies. Here's a woman talking about ShotSpotter in New England, in Massachusetts. And I told you I'd show you blatant racism. Well, here's another example.
19: And to stop the use of ShotSpotter in our community, I'm concerned about the precedent we set as a city if we allow ShotSpotter devices to remain active and collect surveillance data in our streets without our city's ownership of the data, without a vote from the city council and with direct perpetuating of systemic racism and inequity through the targeting of Cambridge's Black and Brown communities, as many speakers before me have already spoken to. When we allow the infrastructure for surveillance to exist in our city, our community and each of us becomes vulnerable to the use of this technology by anti-democratic forces like ICE, so we know ShotSpotter is funded by the DHS, as well as vulnerable to the erosion of trust between our neighbors, our community, and with our representatives.
2: Now, look, I don't want somebody to own the data. I think that the city needs to own the data. She's right about that. But and these companies will tell you we own the data. So she's right about that. But her rationale is this is to protect Black and Brown people. Because Black and Brown people, if they have the data, then they will be able to tell you that Black and Brown people are committing all these crimes. And that's going to reflect badly on Black and Brown people. You see what I'm talking about? That's the race. She says, look, I don't want this there because it's a violation of our rights. Data, data, data affects all people. I have no problem with that. But when you want to single out Black folks, I know what you're doing. Mm-mm, you ain't playing that game on me, girl. Don't try that, girl. Yeah, but don't expect the modern left to notice these contradictions because the education system trained them to memorize emotions, but don't analyze the outcomes. Yeah, I mentioned Jeff Bezos earlier. He said this, he said of the education system, he said, if Amazon ran like New York school system, packages would take 6 weeks, cost $100 to deliver and arrive with the wrong item anyway. I give you a guy who used to not like Donald Trump. That line hit harder than a foreclosure notice because it exposes the central flaw in modern leftism. These people worship systems that they would never tolerate in their personal lives. Nobody would voluntarily choose DMV efficiency when alternatives exist. If you could get a package from Amazon, or you could say, hey, government, why don't you bring me something? Who would you put your money on getting it to you the fastest? I think it's fascinating watching Bezos soften towards Trump. The same billionaire class that once treated Trump like he was an asteroid headed towards Earth. Now they study the dude like hedge fund managers reading a Bloomberg report. They like, what's this guy doing today? I could learn something. They see it. They see the Trump effect. They see the shifting of the soil beneath the feet of people who thought that they control the culture permanently. Working Americans are no longer hypnotized by celebrity endorsements or moral lectures from people who think rural outreach means flying over Nebraska without insulting it. And I'm so happy we got rid of Colbert. Anybody miss him? Did you catch his farewell show? I know, stupid question. Of course you didn't. And you don't care and you're not going to miss him. And his name will disappear and he's going to go do something stupid and lefty because that's what they do. I said the other day on this very program that Donald Trump changed the psychology of consequences. That's the real revolution. He taught millions of Americans that they don't have to enter every political fight apologizing for existing. And that is what I call the Trump effect. See? There's this strange new smell in American politics, and it's not swamp gas. It's not even recycled MSNBC panic sweat. It's the familiar smell of consequences. And the aroma is intoxicating. Because last Tuesday wasn't just an election night. It was a Trump aftershock, a political Richter scale reading so violent that somewhere in Washington, a never-Trumper spilled his or her Pinot Noir on a copy of Democracy Dies in the Darkness, right after they updated their LinkedIn profile. See, the media wants to reduce everything to Thomas Massie, like it, as though the entire MAGA movement surrounded this one congressional disagreement, and we were looking at it like medieval villagers staring at the eclipse. But while the press was busy narrating their favorite soap opera, Team Trump was out there stacking wins like a blackjack dealer with a grudge. And the beauty of it, some of these victories came from places the political elites never imagined anybody was even watching. And I want to begin with Texas, because Donald Trump endorsed Ken Paxton. And suddenly, John Cornyn, a long-term serving senator in D.C., found out that seniority in Washington is about as useful to Republicans as a Blockbuster membership card. Cornyn spent years becoming the kind of Republican the Democrats described as reasonable. And that is what got him flushed. Donald Trump walks in, he taps Paxton on the shoulder. Cornyn starts looking like the guy who brought a flute to a gunfight. But my favorite race? Not even close. You know the name Craig Schwall? Probably not. But that tells you everything you know about how power works in this country. Because the people doing the most damage are often the people you've never heard of. They're the bureaucratic ninjas of obstruction. Human speed bumps wearing judicial robes in this case, because that's what Craig Schwall is. He's a judge. He kept blocking the release of the Russiagate documents that were tied to Hillary Clinton and that Alpha Bank nonsense and the DNC hack mythology, right? Remember that fairy tale? The one where every Democrat on television suddenly became a cybersecurity expert. And for years, Americans were told that the walls were closing in on Donald Trump because of the Russiagate thing. He colluded, but he's a puppet of Putin. And it turns out the walls were hiding evidence. And Schwall's rulings were so legally incoherent, they read like they've been drafted by ChatGPT after you've had three margaritas and a Rachel Maddow marathon.
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2: The election last Tuesday, folks, wasn't politics. It was pest control. We just talked about this guy. He was in Georgia. Georgia voters finally said to Judge Schwal, you know what? Let's unplug the human paper shredder from the wall. No longer is this guy going to be able to run interference for the Democrats. You want to talk about a lesson? I want you to think about this. When you go to vote, where do judges fit? Every time I go to vote, I'm like, okay, judge, who are the judges? It'll be Judge A, Judge B, Judge C. And sometimes they won't even tell you the political affiliation of the judges. So you're just like, and so you leave it. You don't vote. This guy got the attention of the MAGA movement. And you know what they did? They absolutely targeted him for destruction in Georgia. But that wasn't all they did, because Brad Raffensperger, the man who somehow managed to become a folk hero to Democrats despite being a Republican, guess what? He's out. Welcome back, everybody. Kevin Jackson's here listening to the Kevin Jackson Radio Show. The Kevin Jackson Show. KJRadio.com. 844-551-8255. I'm recapping these races that maybe didn't have as much meaning, but they're significant. A judge got taken out. He's not the only one either. I got others. Yeah. Raffensperger was a Democrat. I mean, they love this guy. He's a rhino Republican. Him and Kemp, the former governor of Georgia, both part of the cabal that got rid of President Trump. If CNN starts treating you like the last helicopter out of Saigon, folks, your political career inside the GOP may have just entered hospice care. Raffensperger couldn't even secure a runoff spot in a Republican primary for governor. Think about how brutal that is. Not he lost the race, not it was competitive. The Republican base looked at that clown like he was expired yogurt. And they just kept pushing the cart right by it. And the reason is simple. We have not forgotten 2020. The establishment, they keep hoping we'll move on. Oh, why don't you guys just move on? Come on. But memory is a stubborn little creature, especially when half the country spent years calling us conspiracy theorists because we dared ask questions that later not even turned out to be reasonable, but turned out to be correct. They want us to move on. They want us to not find out what we already know. And I think I told you guys the other day that Todd Blanche, he's saying, I got 2020 information I'm going to release that will guarantee you that this election was stolen. He won't be telling me because I already know. But maybe it'll make other people feel good. But good. I want the acting AG to do his job and report these people cheated Trump. And I told you guys before June, the end of June, we are going to see a lot of things happening. And the first shot over the bow was this chick Brown in California, who had all these things. I played the clip yesterday. She had all these years of cheating. And you know what the Justice Department did? They said, sign up and tell us that you did one of them. Just take credit for one act of voter fraud. And I told you what that meant. It meant that they can now go grab all the records of California. Now, this woman had hundreds, probably thousands of acts of voter fraud, signing up the homeless under different names and stuff, making them vote multiple times. She did all kinds of shenanigans. They got one case, and that's all they need. Anyway, let's get back to Georgia. There were two Supreme Court cases in Georgia. You want to guess what the political affiliation of those who won? Both of them were Republicans. Not one, both. And this is why it matters. Because conservatives are finally learning something that the Democrats mastered decades ago, I'd say. Politics isn't about the presidency. It's judges, it's sheriffs, it's school boards, it's county commissions, it's board of regents at colleges, it's dog catcher if necessary. Democrats spent years capturing institutions while Republicans were attending donor lunches and practicing bipartisan surrender poses. And now the right has figured out that the battlefield extends beyond cable news green rooms. And this brings me to Atlanta. There was a sheriff there. He held office for 30 years. And that sucker is no more. He got bounced because he refused to cooperate with the Trump administration on the 287G program to help apprehend illegal immigrants. 30 years he was doing his job, helping the Democrats. Well, and that's longer than most Democrats stay loyal to their pronoun set. Let's just say it's quite a bit of time. So imagine being sheriff, that sheriff, on election night. You've survived recessions. You've survived crime waves, political shifts, probably three mustache trends and two cholesterol medications. And then suddenly, voters decide your retirement package includes a cardboard box and a handshake because you picked the wrong side of the immigration issue and you picked the wrong fight with the wrong dude.
5: I give you the Trump ripple effect.
2: People are no longer separating policy from accountability. Voters are starting to ask, do you help the country or do you help the machine? And the machine is leaking everywhere. So here's another one. It doesn't have to do with a political office per se, but it does have to do with somebody who started some mess with President Trump. One of Jack Smith's prosecutors has been charged with multiple felonies for allegedly stealing confidential investigation documents. But that's not the story, folks. The comedy is coming, okay? These are the people who spent years lecturing America about the threats to democracy while apparently emailing classified material to personal accounts disguised as recipes. Dessert recipes. Now, nothing says institutional integrity like Grandma's peach cobbler containing federal investigative files. Somewhere, I don't know, maybe the FBI opened an email expecting a creme brulee instruction or something, but they found enough prosecutorial corruption to fuel 6 congressional hearings and a Netflix documentary. Do you even know what I'm talking about? Cash Patel said this: the prosecutor in question here that worked for Jack Smith, he disguised files specifically to evade record searches. The people investigating Trump were crooked as can be. And here's the larger point. For nearly a decade, the ruling class operated under one sacred assumption: there would never be consequences for targeting Trump supporters or President Trump. Never. They believed MAGA was temporary. It was a political tantrum by a few ne'er-do-wells, a speed bump, a political weather event that would eventually dissolve, kind of like Occupy Wall Street drum circles or Fauci candles. But you know what MAGA did? MAGA evolved, and it became the accountability movement, and that scares the Democrats. Not Trump rallies, not memes, not red hats. Accountability. Because once Americans, they realize that institutions lied repeatedly, intentionally, and here's the worst part, in coordination, the public started reexamining everything. Russiagate, COVID censorship, Hunter Biden's laptop, DOJ abuses, election procedures, media collusion. And suddenly, the experts looked less like philosopher kings and more like substitute teachers trying to hold a class together with an overhead projector transparencies from 1994. And the panic is visible. Democrats are unhinged. And I know why.
3: He's putting an end to identity politics.
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7: With SRN News, I'm Jason Walker. A judge handing down an extraordinary prison sentence, nearly 42 years, to Amy Bach, the former leader of a Minnesota nonprofit who was convicted in a $250 million fraud case that helped ignite the immigration crackdown by the Trump administration. Assistant Attorney General Colin McDonald had this warning for others involved in fraud schemes.
8: And now my message to the fraudsters is this: eat, drink, and be merry today, because your days of frolicking and freedom are numbered. We are doing everything we can to find you. And when we do, we will prosecute you, and we will claw back every dollar you have stolen from the American people.
7: Democratic National Committee Chair Ken Martin, releasing a critical study of the party's performance in the campaign of 2024, move follows intense pressure from frustrated Democrats who had publicly demanded that release. NOAA Administrator Neil Jacobs says the forecast that the Atlantic will see fewer storms than average this year is more than likely due to the developing El Nino formation right now in the southern Pacific.
9: With roughly a 55% chance of being below normal, 35% chance of near normal, and a 10% chance of above normal. This equates to 8 to 14 named storms with winds at or above 39 miles an hour. Of these, 3 to 6 hurricanes with winds at or above 74 miles an hour, and 1 to 3 major hurricanes, that's your category 3 to 5, with winds at or above 111 miles an hour.
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11: 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I'm Jonathan McKee with Plugged In by Focus on the Family.
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15: 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And so what a blessing for us that God took us out of our selfish nature and said, I'm gonna call you to serve these people in my name.
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28: Overnight will bring clear to partly cloudy skies with high humidity and a low of 75. On Friday, expect a mix of sunshine and clouds with the possibility of a thunderstorm developing in the afternoon. High temperatures will reach 92 degrees. Friday night will remain warm and humid with a chance of a thunderstorm in the evening before skies clear up late with a low of 76. That's your AccuWeather forecast. I'm meteorologist Jason Caterina for AM 860, The Answer.

0: Well, the Senate has now left town until June. They're not going to do the reconciliation bill. They are upset about the anti-weaponization fund. And they're not coming back for a little bit. We'll tell you about that on the program this morning, amongst other things as well. Here we are, folks, though. It is Friday. Can you believe it? We've actually made it through another great week of broadcasting here on the show. And we are glad that you're there. So, yes, let's kick it off here on this Friday.
1: Greetings, ladies and gentlemen, and listeners far and wide, and welcome to a truly spectacular broadcast on this wonderful Friday morning. 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
0: Well, that's right. Friday morning. Doesn't get much better than that. All right, folks, welcome back to the program, or welcome to the program. It's Friday, as you might have heard me say here momentarily ago, and we have a lot of ground to cover here on the program this morning. Kyle Warren with you, of course. 949-822-7959 is the number to call if you'd like to be part of the program this morning. That's 949-822-7959. The texting line, of course, 949-942-5997. 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And KyleWarrenShow.com is the website, of course. 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New and improved. And you can send us a direct message. So, and of course, also, my friends, don't forget, it's Memorial Day weekend that's coming up here. And that, of course, means that on Memorial Day, we're going to have some special programming here on the show. And just like we did last year, we're going to talk about Memorial Day. We also will have some special songs that we have picked out for Memorial Day. And I hope that you have a great weekend. But of course, this coming Memorial Day on Monday, that's a day to remember those who gave their last full measure in service of their country throughout our entire history. So one of the things that I wanted to ask the listeners for today, no, I'll repeat it later on the show as well, but if you have Memorial Day tributes or stories, please head over to KyleWarrenShow.com, click on the send a direct message, and you can let us know your Memorial Day remembrance, your Memorial Day stories or tributes, and that way we can share it with the rest of the overnight and early morning listeners. And I think that would be a very fitting way of honoring so many of those who have died in the service of their country on Memorial Day. And once again, folks, that's a big deal. We're coming up on the 250th anniversary, and that is so, it takes on a brand new significance, doesn't it? Because of where we're at right now in this historic milestone for our country. So, as I said, of course, we're going to have some special songs on Monday. We'll have some special discussion and also your remembrances and tributes as well. All right. So, once again, folks, welcome to the program. Kyle Warren with you, of course. And yes, the Senate now is heading home. This is from Breitbart. The Senate is heading home until June without finishing a reconciliation bill after Republican tensions over the package coincided with President Trump's endorsement, get this, of Texas Attorney General Ken Paxton against incumbent Senator John Cornyn. Punchbowl News founder Jake Sherman posted on X, breaking news, the Senate will go home until June, leaving the reconciliation bill unfinished. Thune just told senators in the room, all because of the DOJ weaponization fund. House is expected to follow suit soon. Brendan Peterson, a senior reporter with Punchbowl News, posted on X, Thune asked if Senate R's, or Republicans, are responding to politics, i.e. Trump endorsements and snubs this week. It's hard to divorce anything that happens here from what's happening in political atmosphere around us, Thune said. You can't disconnect those things. While Republican senators publicly claim substantive issues with the bill were the driving factor behind the early vacation, Senate Majority Leader John Thune acknowledged President Donald Trump's Tuesday endorsement of Ken Paxton over incumbent Senator John Cornyn weighed heavily on Republican senators' minds as they skipped town instead of advancing a top Trump priority as planned. The comments came after Trump endorsed Paxton in Texas and the Texas Senate Republican primary runoff against Cornyn, a move that has sharply intensified pressure inside the Senate GOP ahead of the May 26th runoff. Vice President J.D. Vance told Breitbart News correspondent Nick Gilbertson on Tuesday that President Donald Trump's endorsement of Paxton sends a message that lawmakers have got to serve the people who elected them. And, you know, I don't disagree with that statement. I believe that what the public, what the voters voted for was to advance the Trump agenda, was to take care of these different problems, the border, voter fraud, monetary fraud, spending fraud, waste and abuse. And I'm not surprised at all that we're seeing these kinds of issues having to do with these primaries and these elections. So, yeah, I would expect the Senate might be a little miffed about all of this. But at the same time, though, the Senate, if John Thune likes to be majority leader, it might be a little more difficult if we lose the majority in the Senate. How can we lose the majority in the Senate? Well, we don't continue to advance the agenda that people voted for. I'm not trying to be mad. I'm not mad about it. But we have to be practical in terms of where this all ends up in November if we don't get on the ball. Very simple. Stay with us, folks. Kyle Warren with you.
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1: I will tell people that probably one of the greatest gifts that the Lord gave a pregnancy center is a sonogram machine. And, you know, when I first started at the pregnancy center, I made the assumption that it was the visual, the seeing of the baby that changed that woman's heart. And for sure, there's a softening when she sees her child come up on that screen. But there is something about the heartbeat that will break down the walls of resistance to the fact that she is becoming.

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2: 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That's letstalkfaith.com. Let's end up this wonderful campaign that we're doing very strong. 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They do that separately. This $28 really does go to that ultrasound, and you can make a difference. So once again, letstalkfaith.com. Click on the red banner, and you're off and running from there. All right, let's listen in to a little bit of Marco Rubio talking about NATO, because this is also continuing to be an issue in terms of prosecuting some will call it a war, and I like what John in Sarasota calls it. He calls it an incursion. It is an incursion, and it was a pretty big one. And if you notice, there's no incursion going on right now. So just as John is saying, an incursion is different than an ongoing sustained war. And they have been very, very affected by this. The least that many of these NATO partners could do could offer some assistance, even support, verbal support for this, but make it uncompromising, make it full-throated, make it absolutely unequivocal. Demonstrate not just to Tehran, but to Beijing and Moscow, that NATO can stand strong, that the world can stand strong, especially in the face of a regime that is hell-bent, literally hell-bent, on producing nuclear weapons. Just that simple. Let's listen in to Secretary of State Marco Rubio.
3: On what? On NATO. There are some reports that the U.S. is going to say this week that it will reduce its contribution to the NATO force model to shrink the number of forces available in the crisis.
4: Well, that wouldn't, first of all, any changes to our posture in NATO would not be for me to announce. That's something that the President, the Department of War would do. This is a foreign minister's meeting. We'll talk about some of those issues. I don't think anyone is shocked to know that the United States and the President in particular is very disappointed at NATO right now and what it has meant. Understand that I've been a strong supporter of NATO my entire career. I've defended it. I believe it's important. I believe it's important. But the number one thing I used to tell people was the reason why NATO is good for America, because that's the question. Anytime you join anything, you have number one answer has to be, why is this good for America? The reason why NATO is good for America, I know why NATO is good for Europe, but why is NATO good for America? Because it gives us bases in the region that allow us to project power during a contingency in the Middle East or somewhere else. So when that is the key rationale for why you're in NATO, and then you have countries like Spain denying us the use of these bases, well, then why are you in NATO? That's a very fair question. Now, in fairness, other countries in NATO have been very helpful, but we need to discuss that. That needs to be addressed.

0: That's what I hope to address and to set the table for the leaders' meeting, which will be happening in Turkey, I think, next month, if I'm not mistaken, in July.
1: Does the administration still believe that your NATO allies are cowards?
0: That what?
1: Does the administration still believe that your NATO allies are cowards?
0: Well, the president's been very disappointed. Understand that there are many countries in NATO that agree with us that Iran can't have a nuclear weapon, that Iran is a threat to the world. So the president said, fine, I'm going to do something about it. He's not asking them to commit troops. He's not asking them to send their fighter jets in. But they refuse to do anything. I think the president looks at that and says, hold on a second. If all these countries around the world agree with us that Iran can't have a nuclear weapon, that this regime is a threat to world peace and security, that already have missiles that can reach Europe. They don't have missiles that can reach America yet, but they have missiles that can reach Europe. We're actually step forward and do something about it, and everyone goes into hiding. Yeah, I think we're very upset about that. The president has made...
2: Oh, so there you've got Secretary of State Marco Rubio. You know, that's a very chilling statement, by the way. They have missiles that can reach Europe. My friends, this is a really, really big deal. I mean, we've been talking about the Iran incursion, again, I like that term, since February the 28th. Here we are. It's May the 22nd. And it's been going on for quite some time. But the principles haven't changed, and they're not going to change anytime soon. As a matter of fact, it's only going to get worse. And yes, we had a great call towards the end of the program yesterday morning from Eric. And he was talking about, well, wait a minute, we thought things were obliterated back last June with Operation Midnight Hammer. That's a really good question. And so I think that because we don't have anything really definitive in terms of how those bombings went and so forth, then politically you run out and you can say, boy, we obliterated them. Boy, we got them. But at the same time, though, it's a very big country. These things are very deep underground, and we have to be sure. And how can we be sure? Well, we went in, we decimated all of their military, essentially. Yes, they still have some formidable capabilities, but those can also be taken out, perhaps in short order. But at the same time, though, you've still got a regime that is going to be hell-bent on producing that weapon. And they're going to continue to get help, I would think, especially from Beijing or Moscow. So the more that I look at it, the more that I believe that it's really having to become a regime change situation. And I'm not saying put troops on the ground and go change the regime. We know how that works in the past. So I'm not saying anything willy-nilly here. But at some point, we're either going to have to be sure. And how can you be sure when you still see them continuing to try to work at this? But I'll go back to my original statement. At the very least, our NATO allies could have some unequivocal support here. And you notice the question to the secretary, well, is the administration's position that they're still cowards and all this kind of thing? That's the political rhetoric that goes along with this. But one, it does beg the question, what's the problem? When we see exactly what the capabilities are of a group that is completely focused on creating this weapon of mass destruction, the cowardice is not... it's cowardice to do nothing when history calls you to do something. But we got to get past that, and we got to do something. Stay with us, folks. Kyle Warren with you.
3: Hey, what's the matter?
4: Well, I was just thinking that when you do that, won't people be insulted?
3: Insulted. You see those bags over in the corner?
4: Yeah.
3: That's mail from listeners I've insulted. They love it. That's why we're on the air.
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4: Wow, but don't you get any bad mail?
3: Yeah, from one or two people who are really uptight or who have no sense of humor, but I never worry about them. For one thing, there aren't many of them, thank goodness. And for another thing, well, we're only kidding around, right?
4: Yeah. Yeah, right.
3: Sure we are. This is all in fun, you know? I mean, if they can't take a joke, forget them.
4: Yeah, forget them. That's great, Mr. Dern. Thanks.
5: Hear how that Adventures in Odyssey story unfolds at FamilyMinute.org.
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7: With SRN News, I'm Jason Walker, meteorologist predicting a developing El Nino in the Pacific could dampen the upcoming Atlantic hurricane season. National Oceanic and Atmospheric Administration forecasting a below average season with far fewer hurricanes. They're fighting among themselves and remain in turmoil, the Democrats facing trouble and uncertainties. National Committee Chair Ken Martin releasing a critical study of the party's performance in the 2024 campaign. He's done that following intense pressure from frustrated Democrats who demanded he release that material. Just the beginning, the former leader of a Minnesota nonprofit has been sentenced to more than 41 years in prison for her role in a staggering $250 million fraud case. SRN News.
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8: 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From firearms and personal security to defense of the Second Amendment, BearingArms.com is the clearinghouse for guns, ammo, and the Second Amendment.
14: Overnight, expect clear to partly cloudy skies with high humidity and a low of 75. On Friday, anticipate a mix of sunshine and clouds with the possibility of a thunderstorm in some areas during the afternoon. The high will reach 92. Friday night will be warm and humid with a chance of a thunderstorm in the evening, followed by mainly clear conditions late at night. The low will be 76. That's your AccuWeather forecast. I'm meteorologist Jason Caterina for AM 860, The Answer.

0: And once again, we're heading in to the weekend. And of course, we'll have the weekend show. But we're heading into a Memorial Day weekend. And a lot of times people will say, you know, have a great weekend. And oh boy, and you know, it's going to be a holiday. And I don't know about you, but are you getting the solicitations and the emails from vendors or, you know, stores and things like that, the online vendors that say, hey, Memorial Day sale, here's your Memorial Day sale code. And be sure, check out the Memorial Day sale, this kind of stuff. And of course, yes, I get it. It's a quote unquote, a long weekend. A lot of people might have Monday off. And if you do, I think that's amazing. And some people will have cookouts. They'll have hot dogs. They'll have, hot dogs, apple pie, and Chevrolet. Do you remember that commercial, by the way? It was baseball hot dogs, apple pie, and Chevrolet. Would you ever have a commercial like that again? I just don't know. I'm sorry, that commercial might be too patriotic, or it might be too connotative that it's okay to celebrate and be happy in the United States of America. Because what it really needs to be, it needs to be dirgy music. Not happy music, dirgy music. America is bad. America elected Trump. Trump is the king. You know, it just, it would be that kind of stuff. You know, but in reality, all kidding aside, and we do celebrate that we live in the greatest country in the world, in the history of the world, by the way. But as we head into this weekend, it's different than other holiday weekends, only because, again, of what we're remembering on Memorial Day. And over the last couple of years on the show, I've been able to recount what was a very powerful experience about over the last year and a half, really. And that is being able to visit Arlington National Cemetery in Washington. And it is overwhelming. Some might think, well, it's a large sprawling area, and you see all of the headstones. And so you're there. Yeah, you're there. It's a large cemetery. It is so much more than a large cemetery, the history that goes along with it. But of course, those who have been laid to rest there in that cemetery. And as you go through on the tram that will take you around and take you up to the main house, which was Robert E. Lee's house, right before he left to go join the South after Lincoln had asked him to be in charge of the armies of the North. Robert E. Lee said, I cannot raise my hand to a fellow Virginian. And went to the South. So it's very interesting history of what became Arlington National Cemetery, as it was a plantation before that. But when you're there, you really have there is something happening there. There's a definite feeling that you have when you look upon these rows and rows and rows and rows of headstones. Or you see, perhaps, you know, them making ready to put another headstone in place. It's really something really, really moving. Let's head over to the telephone lines and let's say good morning to John in Nyack, New York. Good morning, John.
1: Good morning, Kyle. Kyle, I like to think of myself as a history buff also. And generally, who basically led the Confederate forces and was a fantastic general, was defeated by Grant, not necessarily because he was outsmarted or outmaneuvered, but because the North just had the industrial might and the extra manpower behind them.
0: Mm-hmm.
1: And it was brute force that the Union Army, the Southern Army, man for man, really were better fighters. You know, we were on their territory. And the estate that you talk about, I believe, I'm not 100% positive. I believe that was General Lee's family estate.
0: Yes, it was. Yes.
1: And what Lincoln basically said was, he's the guy who's killed all of our men. We will bury them in his estate.
0: Mm-hmm.
1: And that was how Arlington Park originally became the National Cemetery.
0: Wow. That is really cool. Cool history. Yeah.
1: It's just amazing. And, you know, the Southern fighters were typically much better fighters, and because their heart was in it. You know, the North invaded the South. And, but the brute industrial force and the gross outnumbered men, you know, just General Lee, what he did, or not General Lee, Ulysses S. Grant took those forces and just pounded them and pounded them and pounded them. And the South couldn't restock or replace the men. And finally, they just ran out of gas.
0: Mm-hmm.
1: Not that they should have won, but, you know, when they signed the treaty ending the war, what Grant did, all the officers they could take their sword and they could take their horse. And Grant had all the Union men line up and salute them when they left. And when Ulysses S. Grant was buried, some of the pallbearers were Confederate generals.
0: Hmm.
1: They were honorable men back then. Even though that terrible, the worst fight, the worst war ever on the North American continent.
0: Yeah.
1: And that really did forge our country. And, you know, the Gettysburg Address just lays it all out. Lincoln did such a great job on that.
0: Oh, yeah. Well, and you know.
1: Four score and seven years ago.
0: Mm-hmm.
1: A score is 20.
0: That's right.
1: 4 score and 7 years, what he was saying is, in 1776, our forefathers brought forth this nation, conceived in liberty, not born in liberty, conceived. It took the pregnancy of the Civil War finally to give birth
0: yes.
1: to freedom.
0: Yes.
1: A rebirth.
0: And
1: to see if this nation, so conceived, will be able to survive.
0: And not perish from the earth. That's right.
1: Jesse, that's exactly right. And it's not only that, but we cannot consecrate, we cannot dedicate this land any better than the men who have already given their utmost, their last measure to consecrate it.
0: Yes.
1: It's something that should be taught to every grade school student in history. Every high school student in history, we used to have to recite it, and they want to bury that.
0: That's right.
1: Because the foundation of our country is freeing everyone.
0: Well, that's exactly right. And because they would have that sense of sacrifice and that sense of continuity, because there's a through line between the very people that were fighting the Civil War all the way up to us. And they,
1: exactly.
0: You know, otherwise we lose that connection, and they definitely want them to lose that connection. And there are those, I think, who are extremists, and they want to see us plunge into another civil war. And we got to do everything to stop that.
1: And they also act like there weren't men who sacrificed their lives to free all the men, not
0: right.
1: only in America, but in the world. And the Battle of Gettysburg was 3 days. There were 60,000 casualties in 3 days. That's the same as in Vietnam.
0: Yeah, it's hard. It's hard to imagine.
1: It was a 3-day battle.
0: Yeah,
1: it's unbelievable what it was.
0: Yeah,
1: and brother fought brother.
0: Yeah, you tell me. Absolutely. Yeah, brother against brother, the blue and the gray, and just awful. But like you said, it's defining, though. Yes.
1: Right. That is the glorious history that we'll remember on Memorial Day. Thank you for your show.
0: Hey, well said, John. I appreciate it very much. Take care. We'll talk again soon.
1: It's great to hear the ring of freedom and the darkness of the morning.
0: Well, thank you, John. Take care, as always. John in Nyack, New York, everybody. Very powerful stuff this morning. Stay with us.
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4: With SRN News, I'm Jason Walker. Fighting among themselves, liberals are in turmoil. Democratic National Committee Chair Ken Martin releasing a critical study of the party's performance in the 2024 campaign. His decision to do so follows intense pressure from frustrated Democrats who had publicly demanded the release of the material. Huge prison sentence handed out over a Minnesota fraud case.
5: The former leader of a Minnesota nonprofit has been sentenced to nearly 42 years in prison for her role in a staggering $250 million fraud case. Amy Bach ran Feeding Our Future, which had claimed it provided millions of meals to children in need during the pandemic. She appeared Thursday in Minneapolis federal court. Her lawyer had argued for a sentence of no more than 3 years, saying she had been unfairly painted as the mastermind. Authorities later announced charges against 15 more people accused of fraud and receiving federal payments for a variety of social services in Minnesota. Keith Peters reporting.
4: New concerns over government fraud are drawing attention on Capitol Hill. At a roundtable hosted by Republican Study Committee on Government Fraud and Taxpayer Waste, Tennessee Republican Congressman Tim Burchett discussed efforts to uncover duplicate programs as well as government spending that quite often places huge burdens on the taxpayers of the country.
6: What we did, we examined how the duplicative and overlapping federal programs waste taxpayer dollars. We found over a trillion dollars actually in duplication and increased bureaucracy, and it undermines efficient government services delivery.
4: And this is SRN News.
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13: 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And so what a blessing for us that God took us out of our selfish nature and said, I'm going to call you to serve these people in my name.
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16: Overnight will be mostly clear to partly cloudy and humid with a low of 75. On Friday, expect a mix of sunshine and clouds with a chance of a thunderstorm in some areas during the afternoon, reaching a high of 92. Friday night will be warm and humid with a thunderstorm possible in the evening, clearing up late with a low of 76. Saturday will be partly sunny and humid with a high of 93. That's your AccuWeather forecast. I'm meteorologist Jason Caterina for AM 860, The Answer.

0: So I think a lot of people are really hoping to see perhaps a continuation of some of the enthusiasm that we saw in these primaries, but to see that in California in terms of the governor's race and certainly for the LA mayor's race. Can you imagine the seismic event that would happen if you had not Democrat governor and not Democrat mayor of LA? I'm just saying, it might start something up. It just might, but you never know. But my friends, I'm telling you, I think people all over the country have had enough with the Democrat Party elite and all of their machinations and everything that everything they touch doesn't turn to gold, certainly in California. But my friends, it is in fact Friday. Let's kick it off because we've made it to Friday.
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0: Well, that's right. All right. My friends, yes, making it through another great week of broadcasting is really, really important, and it's a good thing. We're glad that you're there. 949-822-7959, that's the number to call if you'd like to be part of the program this morning. 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And you can send us a direct message. And we've got a lot on the agenda, shall we say, this morning. A lot of ground to cover. But first, once again, I want to mention, of course, here we are. It's Friday. Now, on the Monday edition, it will be Memorial Day. So we'll be having some special Memorial Day discussion. We'll have some special Memorial Day themed songs. And we did something similar last year on Memorial Day, and it is fitting. And we'll have some great music, and we'll have some great discussion. We'll have some great history. And also, I want to make sure that we hear from you. So please feel free to go over to KyleWarrenShow.com and simply click on send a direct message. You can let us know your remembrance, your tribute. Anything to do with Memorial Day that you would like us to know about and something we can share with the listeners as we remember those and honor those who gave their last full measure for our country. And as I said in hour number one, 250-year anniversary is coming up. It's a very special anniversary, and every single individual who gave their life for their country from 1776 onward, obviously, is part of this tapestry of American history. And the very fact, and my good friend Patrick Hyland always loves to say, and he says it often, and he's right. He says, Kyle and I can't have a show if we don't have our veterans, if we don't have those who have given their lives for our country and fight for our freedoms. We don't have a show if that's not happening. We don't have anything that we have in this country if that's not happening. If those won't go to say, send us where you want to send us, tell us what you need us to do, and we're going to do it for our country. That, my friends, is really overwhelming. So in the midst of having perhaps a cookout, hot dogs, you know, or hamburgers or any of that kind of stuff, and having a get together, we all need to take a few moments at the very least to remember why we have this Monday holiday, this long weekend. And once again, my friends, to think about how honorable it is of the sacrifice that has been made, it's just really overwhelming. So once again, KyleWarrenShow.com. Let us know your Memorial Day remembrance or tribute. And we'll be talking about them, of course, on the Monday edition. All right. So I did mention, I want to say something else real quick here, because thank you to SRQ Mayor. I really appreciate SRQ Mayor because she sent in a text message. It was towards the end of the program yesterday morning, I believe. And she said the nicest thing. And and so I'm sorry, Mary, I didn't get a chance to address it in the final hour of the program yesterday, because we had some special interviews going on, very powerful interviews with the parents of the late Jacob Grine. Very, very powerful stuff about how they raised their baby that had so many challenges at birth. But SRQ Mayor was sort of reflecting back to what I was talking about between the Democrats and the conservatives, or the GOP. The Democrats, remember, Hakeem Jeffries says he wants to break us. They're going to break us. But, of course, I think what we're trying to do on this program, and I think what we're trying to do with conservatism, is to build. And it's a real stark contrast, and it's just pretty, right there in front of us. But SRQ Mayor, she says, great comparison, Mr. Kyle, us building, versus them breaking. She talks about Hakeem Jeffries' broken brain. Because, yes, as you know, he is a suspected robot. And so, yeah, maybe he's got a malfunction going on in there somewhere. I would not be surprised. But thank you once again, Mary. I appreciate that message. And I'll tell you what, stay with us, folks, because we're going to come right back. We'll take your telephone calls, 949-822-7959.

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1: 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Well, Donald Trump tore up the Iran deal. 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The other line is, Iran was not on the verge of getting a nuke. Did you watch the 60 Minutes piece 3 Sundays ago? 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

0: expects violence. I believe he expects confrontation. I believe he's working toward a civil war.
1: There's Maxine Waters. Yeah, she thinks Trump wants a civil war. I don't think so. I think it's maybe some other individuals, shall we say, that think they could plunge us into something like that. And, you know, honestly, and

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2: On Japan after almost 3.5 years. Okay, so we were engaged in something for 3.5 years that he had a presidency of that he put an end to. So all that deliberation, all that, you know, sanctions, all that, you know, let's make nice, took him 3.5 years before he realized that wouldn't happen. The only difference is this has been 47 years.
3: Right. So, you're right. Yeah.
2: So what would AI say to a situation if you put in all the equations after 47 years of this? Would Harry Truman still wait 3.5 years if he was president to go in and end the situation? But she came up with Eisenhower, which was pretty interesting because it would have been kind of interesting to see. And he would have been MacArthur would have. I think MacArthur would have done a Patton. Mm-hmm. General George Patton.
3: Oh, but, yeah. And Patton wanted to go to Moscow.
2: Right? Yes,
3: there's that famous line in that movie, yep, with George C. Scott, and I remember it when I was a little kid, and he goes, give me 400,000 gallons of gasoline and I'll go to Moscow.
2: Exactly. Give me a rope and a little bit of gasoline. That's a Terry Clark song, by the way.
3: Yeah,
2: anyway,
3: yeah.
2: But no, I thought it was interesting. I appreciated him doing that. But, you know, I started thinking that, you know, 47 years is not 3.5 years. 47 years is a long time. I don't think Truman would have held the presidency for 47 years.
3: Right.
2: So, it's interesting, though, to get different viewpoints. And the next thing I wanted to say is I am still willing to fit Hakeem Jeffries for that straitjacket, as we spoke about a couple of weeks back. Mm-hmm. If you need me to do it, you give me a call.
3: I sure will.
2: All right, Kyle. Enjoy the weekend. Are you going to be having a show, you said, Monday night,
3: yeah,
2: right?
3: Yeah, we'll be on Memorial Day Monday morning, and we'll have some of the special music and the things that we've done in the past. Exactly, yes.
2: Nice. Are you going to have a barbecue?
3: Yes, as a matter of fact, over the weekend, we're going to have a barbecue, absolutely. How about you?
2: All right. I will be working, unfortunately, but I will be there in spirit.
3: Well, thank you. I appreciate it.
2: Throw a hamburger on for me and keep the potato salad cold, my friend. Thanks again.
3: Thank you, John. Take care. Will
2: do.
3: All right. John in Sarasota, everybody. Great call. And yes, it is great to be able to have a little bit of a family get together. Not a huge family get together, but just a little bit of something. We'll definitely do that for you, John. And one of the things, too, and I appreciate what John is talking about so much, and to fill everybody in, on yesterday's program, if you weren't with us, John was talking about, well, you know, what would happen, especially with the Strait of Hormuz, back in the day of somebody like Harry Truman. And so Denise was, she was so wonderful, and she went through a few different AI simulations. And just as John was saying, yes, he probably work through diplomacy and these kinds of things in terms of the kind of person Harry Truman was, and this is what that's drawing on. But I think in the overall context, the idea is, what would you do during a time like World War II, and you had an adversary, and they are, shutting off access through this important waterway, whatever it might be, or, you know, you can't go over that pass because the enemy is controlling it and so forth. But back in those days, there was a different mentality that said, okay, well, then we open it up, you know, and then you get the general and you get the whoever and you say, okay, this is what we need to do. Go do it. And yes, it might be a very difficult thing to do, but they would do it for the overall war effort. And I think that was kind of more the context I think John was getting at. And Harry Truman, of course, president at the time there at the end of World War II. And just like John was saying, Harry Truman made those decisions to drop the atomic bomb on Hiroshima and Nagasaki. And there's a whole history to get in

0: with that as well, as to what that signified in the context of what it would be to invade the Japanese islands at that time. But something I always say too, and I think it's important to mention it as well, because we talk about these things in the historical context. But one of the things that I find so, so good is that here we are, so many years, so many decades later, after the events of World War II, and the Japanese are our fast friends. They're our allies. And we have so much in common, and we have so many shared, issues that mean so much to us, and shared goals and prosperity and working together and so forth. That to me is such an amazing thing. And I'm kind of glad we're on the subject a little bit here, because it is in total contrast to when you're fighting some war in the Middle East, or you're fighting against Hamas, for example, or fighting against the Tehran mullahs and the Ayatollah Jr., if he's even alive at this point. We don't know. Maybe he's a cardboard cutout at this point. But the idea is this. Once the war is over, right, like with the surrender on the deck of the USS Missouri, once the war is over, the war's over. And a new chapter begins. That's what happened with Japan and the United States in that context. But that's not what's going to happen with Hamas. And that's not what's going to happen with Tehran. The war just goes on and on and on. It's a very, very different world. That's why the free world, our allies like Japan and others, and our allies in NATO, and so forth. This is why it's so important to have some kind of unity that says, come hell or high water, we are going to stick together, and we are not going to have the world plunge into darkness because the Iran mullahs and the Ayatollah get a nuclear weapon, and then they're going to use it, because they will. It's a very different thing that's happening today than it ever was in World War II. And the stakes are high, and stakes were high in World War II, of course, but you get what I'm saying. World War II, just like Winston Churchill talked about, pressing on to total victory. Yes, of course. And then you have victory, and then the war is over. But with these, and I like how Denise Simon will say from time to time, with these cats, the war's not over for them, and it never will be. So it's a much different kind of a thing to say, what does it mean to have a deal, or what does it mean? Because without that total victory and completely eradicate that regime, I don't know. We're back here in a very short period of time, aren't we? But great call, John. Much appreciated. Stay with us, everybody. Kyle Warren with you. We are going to come right back.
1: Well, it goes through St. Louis, Joplin, Missouri, Oklahoma.
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7: With SRN News, I'm Jason Walker. The former leader of a Minnesota nonprofit sentenced to 41 years in prison for her role in a staggering $250 million fraud case. Amy Bach ran Feeding Our Future, which had claimed it provided millions of meals to children. Kyle Busch, two-time Cup Series champion and a NASCAR superstar, has died. He was 41. No cause of death has been given. Forecasters say it could be a mild hurricane season later this year. The reason? Well, they say they're predicting a developing El Nino could mean a below-average season with much fewer hurricanes. A Paris appeals court finding Airbus and Air France guilty of manslaughter in the 2000 crash of a plane from Rio to Paris. This is SRN News.
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15: Tonight will bring clear to partly cloudy skies with high humidity and a low of 75. On Friday, expect a mix of sunshine and clouds with the possibility of a thunderstorm developing in the afternoon. High temperatures will reach 92 degrees. Friday night will remain warm and humid with a chance of a thunderstorm in the evening before skies clear up late with a low of 76. That's your AccuWeather forecast. I'm meteorologist Jason Caterina for AM 860, The Answer.

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1: All right, welcome back, everybody.
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1: Welcome back, of course, as we head through the Friday morning edition of the program. And once again, my friends, when you provide an ultrasound to a woman or a young girl in an unplanned pregnancy, you can save a baby. We've been telling you about preborn this month. And we are so, I'm excited to be able to be a part of this campaign because, of course, it means, it literally means life or death. It absolutely means that. And so this is a great opportunity that we have to be able to help this, these young women see the truth of the baby that's growing inside of them. And for 20 years now, that's what preborn has been doing. And did you know, of course, that you're not just saving the little baby, but you're also, in a very real sense, helping to save that young girl, because seeing her baby on the ultrasound can save her from a lifetime of pain and sorrow and regret. So with your one gift, you're really saving two people in that sense. Because when a girl sees her baby on an ultrasound, hears her baby's heartbeat, it doubles the chance that she will choose life. A gift of $28 can help save one baby. $140 can help save five babies. A gift of $28 a month can help save a baby a month for less than a dollar a day. And also a gift of $15,000 will provide an ultrasound machine that will save lives for years to come. My friends, this is such a great opportunity. It's such a great thing to be able to be involved in. And so we've been telling you about this, of course, and I spoke with Scott Wilder here just recently here on the program. Bill Bunkley also spoke with him as well, talking about these great stories, these very powerful stories. And the also the idea that the $28, for example, or the gift that you give, whatever the gift is that you give, this actually goes completely, 100% to helping that ultrasound be a reality, because they fundraise separately for overhead and other administrative expenses. And that's what Scott Wilder told me right here on the show. And so once again, please head to letstalkfaith.com. That's letstalkfaith.com. And then click on the red banner. And then you'll be taken over to the preborn site where you can donate. And it's just, again, very simple to do. Letstalkfaith.com. Click on the red banner. And let's make a real difference. Warren's Warriors out there, again, a call to action. And I appreciate it. And I thank you for listening to me on this particular subject, because this is something I know that's near and dear to so many of our hearts. And so, again, these kinds of opportunities, just as we've had others in the past. Something else I just want to say briefly about preborn is that it even goes beyond an ultrasound session, because those who are administering that session and so forth, they're also doing something else. They're sharing the love of God. They're sharing the love of Jesus with these young women, and they are helping them. They are encouraging them. They are just loving them, which also has a profound impact on this entire issue. So once again, letstalkfaith.com. Please click on the red banner and you'll be off and running from there. Let's listen in here a little bit, my friends, to Spencer Pratt, who I believe now is essentially picking up the endorsement of President Trump, because Los Angeles is in such dire straits. And I get it. You know, it's been done to itself. The liberals have done this to the state. They've done this to Los Angeles. They've certainly done it to San Francisco and all different places around the state. There's no doubt about that. California has a long way to go. But sometimes there's a little bit of hope, right? There's a little bit of sunlight starting to break through. And it's going to be a great day in California if you can get a Republican governor and also a new mayor of Los Angeles. And I believe, Spencer Pratt, I think I've got a story about this, about Spencer Pratt. Yeah, here it is. I've got it. Spencer Pratt reveals shocking reason he abandoned Democrat Party. Los Angeles mayoral candidate, this is from New York Post. Los Angeles mayoral candidate and former reality TV star Spencer Pratt has revealed the moment he decided to register as a Republican. During a Thursday night interview with CNN's Alex Michelson, Pratt, who is running as an independent, by the way, teased his response by asking, "You want to break some news here?" Former reality star said years of backlash during his TV fame led to serious concerns about protecting himself and his family. When I was a hated reality star, I got so many death threats, Pratt said. I had so much security and police, and what did they tell me to do? Get a gun. Pratt argued LA is dangerous if you're hated, adding that he and his wife eventually purchased firearms. The mayoral hopeful said the couple later sought CCWs, or concealed carry, right? Permits to carry concealed weapons, and claimed Republican support for concealed carry rights influenced his political alignment. The only people that supported a CCW was a Republican, Pratt said. Pratt had publicly stated many of his friends and family are Democrats. He also earned praise from big-time Dem political strategist over his campaign for mayor. He also noted that he followed legal procedures and completed firearms training before obtaining his permit. During the interview with Michelson, Pratt also compared himself to Barack Obama when asked which modern politician he aligns most with. Michelson also interviewed Los Angeles Mayor Karen Bass, who shrugged off questions about her pledge to end street homelessness in the city, blaming bureaucratic barriers for her failure to follow through on promises she made when first elected. But let's listen in to what Spencer Pratt had to say. And this is partially, I think, part of a CNN report. Let's listen in.
3: Everything I'm saying is common sense. We've just lost it in Los Angeles.
4: Spencer Pratt says if he doesn't win mayor of Los Angeles, America's second largest city is doomed.
3: 4 more years, LA is cooked. Mm-hmm. Like done, burnt, cooked.
5: Is Karen Bass targeting fire victims who...
4: Pratt's aggressive social media videos.
5: Nobody in charge will listen. I will.
4: Reaching millions around the world.
3: Why I'm resonating is because people have eyeballs.
4: Some of his supporters see the one-time reality show villain as a sort of superhero, including one fan who created this AI video reposted by Pratt.
3: They know I'm not a politician. They know if they didn't burn my house down, I wouldn't be running for mayor.
4: Pratt's home was among the almost 7,000 structures that burned during the Palisades fire last January. LA Mayor Karen Bass was in Ghana at the time, despite warnings about fire weather conditions for days before the blaze. In my interview with Mayor Bass, she claimed she didn't know about the extent of the warnings and wished she never made the trip.
6: When I talked to the chief when I got home, basically the response was, well, we always have Santa Ana winds. We didn't anticipate them being this bad.
1: All right, so there you have that. Now, Pratt goes on to talk about the idea. He says, everyone that supports me is a Democrat, he said. Democrats do not want naked drug addicts in front of their kids at the park, period. Yeah. Yeah. This is a big deal, my friends. And by the way, I just want to add in to what that report was talking about the Santa Ana winds and the warnings that went on for days. And Karen Bass, as mayor, she went off to Ghana, supposedly on a trip that Joe Biden told her to go on or something like that. My friends, when we know the Santa Ana winds are brewing, here's the thing. You know that there's going to be fire. I hate to say, but there always is. And these Santa Ana winds are devastating. And if there is a fire or somebody starts it or it gets started somehow, the electrical cable or whatever it might be, it can be an absolute disaster. And if you're the mayor of a major metropolitan city in the United States of America and you fly off to Africa and you know those Santa Ana winds are coming, everybody will rearrange their plans. They have to when those winds start to hit because you never know exactly what's going to happen. And so, yeah, well, we just did, I don't know, but with the extent it would be, come on, Mayor Bass, everybody around here knows that. Stay with us, folks.
7: Alex Marlow reacts to the president's visit to China.
8: So the main thing is we're making sure we don't ever have a hot war with China, number one thing. In-person conversation always cools temperatures. Another thing that happened was soothing of markets. Markets went up during this time. I think that makes a lot of sense. A lot of people feel more stability. 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
15: Excuse me, everybody. Excuse me. Everybody. Everybody. everybody. We've run out of Kyle Warren Show.
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0: All right, welcome back, everybody. Kyle Warren with you. It's Friday, and it's good. It's good. It's good to make it through this week, isn't it? Day by day, little Stevie Ray Vaughan bringing us back in here, and we hope that that you got a great day ahead of you here on this Friday. And yes, some may have the day off, and poor John in Sarasota, he says he's going to be working on Memorial Day, and but yes, we are going to. Well, as they say down under, we'll throw a shrimp on the Barbie. Actually, well, we'll throw a hot dog on the Barbie, as it were. No shrimp. Once again, folks, welcome back to the program, of course. And in just a few minutes, we'll be talking with Denise Simon, FoundersCode.com, and the Denise Simon Experience on Facebook. And, you know, there's this DNC report that's out. This is from Fox News. Democrat National Committee Chair Ken Martin is publicly disowning his party's own 2024 election autopsy, quote unquote, calling the long-delayed report a product that does not meet my standards after Democrats suffered what he described as a painful and consequential defeat to President Donald Trump. Well, remember, okay, well, now wait a minute. I thought Donald Trump just became a king. Somehow he just took over. Isn't that what kings do? Wait a minute. The Democrats lost and he's a king? Wait a minute. What? Because if the Democrats won, guess what they would want to rule like? Yep, that's right. A sovereign, a king, or in this case, Queen Kamala. It would have been Queen Kamala and not queen for a day. It would have been queen for a long, long time. The blunt admission came as Martin described former Vice President Kamala Harris's 2024 defeat as a, quote, punch to the gut, and acknowledged the Democrat Party's brand is in trouble and needs repair. Which, yeah, I don't know. You want to foster all kinds of hatred? First of all, you want to foster all kinds of division? You want to only have identity politics? You want to have terms like mostly peaceful? You want to do things like that, and you want to call the country a bunch of racists. You want to call Donald Trump Hitler. And then, yeah, I don't know. Is this an understatement? Maybe I think it is. The brand is in trouble and needs repair. Since I'm not proud of this product, it does not meet my standards, and it won't meet your standards, Martin said of the report, adding that he could not, quote, in good faith, put the DNC's stamp of approval on it. Martin emphasized he was releasing the report for the sake of transparency. As I received it, in its entirety, unedited and unabridged, with annotations for claims that couldn't be verified. The report argues that Democrats weakened their own political infrastructure through cuts to state party support, declining voter registration efforts, and reduced grassroots organizing, while also failing to listen to key voting blocks, mistakes, it said, allowed Republicans to make gains with voters Democrats have increasingly struggled to reach, particularly in middle America. You think? I wonder why. Here's the deal, right? And so here's Joe Biden. All right, everybody, here's the deal. Here's the deal. These are exactly the same people, the Democrat Party elite, that don't care about anybody in middle America. Why else would they be trying to nuke the Electoral College? Primarily because they don't care about you. They don't want to hear what you have to say. They don't care what's going on in your quote-unquote flyover country. And they want to simply make the rules from Mount Olympus. Martin, who was elected to DNC chair early last year, has faced pressure from within the party to increased public criticism over the autopsy controversy and over the DNC's fundraising woes. The party remains far behind the rival Republican National Committee in a key fundraising metric, cash on hand. Well, and I'm not surprised about that either. Are you? And by the way, this is why the narrative has to be there. Don't worry, everybody. The Democrats are going to win big in the midterms. And don't get me wrong, we have some actual issues having to do with affordability. There's that word that they like to use, but in terms of gas prices, obviously, these are affected so greatly by the actions against Iran. Those will subside and gas prices will go down, and some other issues as well. But people don't change overnight. And I get it. Voters get angry because they want something to happen, or they want something to not happen, or they want to have a state of affairs where they feel good about the economy. I get it. But it's hard for me to believe that people would simply say, well, that's fine. We'll just have the Democrats take over, because the Democrats will gut every single good thing that's happening in this country right now. And they know it. And that's why I think the messaging and talking to people and getting this thing out there as best as we possibly can is what is going to be part of the antidotes here to a potentially bad midterm. Because you can't tell me that the policies of the Democrats will suddenly resonate. And the people, the very people that this DNC chair is talking about, the people of Middle America, they're not suddenly going to say, well, guess what? I think we're all about, you know, liberal Democrats now, that we're all about Democrat Party elite. We're all about, you know, pretty much Marxists, socialists. Yeah, yeah, yeah. This resonates with us. That's not going to happen. But we have to be very careful in the midterms. It has to be a good positive thing to vote for. And that's, I think, how you keep that momentum going. All right, folks, time now to talk with Denise Simon, founderscode.com and the Denise Simon Experience on Facebook. And Denise, a lot going on, but I've been dying to talk to you all day long.
1: Oy.
0: Because you've got the Senate has left until June, and they're out of town, and they're not going to pass the reconciliation, and they're mad about this anti-weaponization fund.
1: Well, a lot of people are mad about it. But with that being said, people on both sides of the political spectrum are, well, they're critical of it, and then there are others that are applying to it.
0: Mm-hmm.
1: We don't do things very well when we start granting money for things, whether it's like government grants for whatever the program is, or where we're giving out money for, as we're seeing, you know, when it comes to Medicare and Medicaid and those kinds of things, the Paycheck Protection Program, and then this one. Now, you know, the first person that comes to mind that would be somebody that would qualify to get, should apply and get some money for the weaponization thing was General Flynn.
0: Mm-hmm.
1: And then I can think of, you know, a handful of others. But all of a sudden, you've got a whole bunch of Democrats that are, applying too, including, I shouldn't say I don't know that he is, but I think there's chatter, James Comey himself.
0: Oh, no. I think we got an 86 the funding on that. Yeah.
1: Well, right.
0: Wow.
1: So if you just look at those two names, you can see how this whole thing would kind of could go sideways before the first application is even reviewed. You see what I'm saying?
0: Yes, exactly. Yeah, and they're supposed
1: now,
0: to be.
1: I understand it. I absolutely understand it, especially because of what the Democrats, and, you know, from Trump's point of view, it's really, you know, if looking at the world through his eyes, what the Democrats really did to people that were involved, you know, went to Washington, D.C. during January 6th. Well, a lot of those people, nothing happened. A lot of people went and terrible things happened. So, you know, how do you make that distinction?
0: Right.
1: And then there are others that, you know, had anything to do with trying to defend themselves at Russiagate. One poor guy who I feel very sorry for, who was one of the first victims of all this, was Mike Caputo. I mean, he lost his family. Mm-hmm. He lost everything about him. And then on top of all of that, guy, you know, is essentially dying of cancer.
0: Oh, wow.
1: He's completely broke. Yeah. So.
0: Well, I'll tell you what, Denise, stay right there. Hold that thought. Folks, we're coming back after the news. Don't go anywhere.
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5: With SRN News, I'm Jason Walker. A judge issuing a lengthy sentence to a Minnesota woman for fraud, and the search for other alleged scammers continues.
6: In what is billed by officials as the largest COVID-19 fraud scheme in the country, Amy Bach has been sentenced to nearly 42 years in prison. Bach ran Feeding Our Future and was convicted in a staggering $250 million fraud case that helped ignite an immigration crackdown in Minnesota by the Trump administration. After the sentencing, authorities held a news conference to announce charges against 15 more people accused of fraud and receiving federal payments for a variety of social services administered through Minnesota's state government. I'm Lisa Dwyer.
5: And Democratic National Committee Chair Ken Martin releasing a critical study of the party's performance in the 2024 elections. His decision followed intense internal pressure from frustrated Democrats who had publicly demanded the release of the post-election autopsy. If you are planning to travel over the Memorial holidays, you won't be alone.
7: AAA predicts 45 million Americans will travel at least 50 miles from home this holiday weekend, around 39 million by car. It's a record number, but only about a 1% increase from 2025. Inflation and fuel prices are putting a dent in travelers' wallets. Government data shows airfares have gone up 20% this year, and AAA says the average price for gas is up 30%. Oakland University business professor Michael Greiner says Americans prioritize travel, but are likely to be making some adjustments.
8: They might not eat out as much as they might have, or they might not spend as much money on certain more expensive activities.
7: I'm Jennifer King.
5: There's great sadness in the world of sports. NASCAR, Kyle Busch has died at the age of 41. This is SRN News.
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17: Overnight, expect clear to partly cloudy skies with high humidity and a low of 75. On Friday, anticipate a mix of sunshine and clouds with the possibility of a thunderstorm in some areas during the afternoon. The high will reach 92. Friday night will be warm and humid with a chance of a thunderstorm in the evening, followed by mainly clear conditions late at night. The low will be 76. That's your AccuWeather forecast. I'm meteorologist Jason Caterina for AM 860, The Answer.

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3: Absolutely, I would.
2: So if you're feeling low.
3: All right, welcome back, everybody. And we've got Denise Simon with us, of course, here in hour number three of the broadcast as we're heading along here to a pretty good clip this morning. So that's just the way that we like it. And my friends, as I said, we got Denise Simon with us. And Denise, of course, we are going to, at some point, we'll talk about Iran, but there's other things that happened too that I know that we want to cover. But I did see this about John Fetterman. It looks like it was his chief of staff, I believe, who unexpectedly resigned, basically. And of course, John Fetterman is under a lot of scrutiny and a lot of criticism. And of course, a lot of this has to do with support for Israel from his own party, basically. His friendly approach towards President Trump. You know, so this might be one of the reasons why this person left. We don't know for sure, but he's really paying for his common sense in these things.

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2: War, tell us, oh, we're going into a civil war, that kind of stuff.
3: Well, I guess you have to define things this way. Fetterman's a Democrat. He's, by the way, almost everybody in his family is Republican, you know, parents and so forth. But he's a Democrat. Now, there's a distinction about being a Democrat, being a progressive, being a Marxist, being a socialist. You see what I'm saying?
2: Oh, sure. Yeah.
3: Okay.
2: Different flavors. Yeah.
3: Yeah. There's different levels. You know, he seems to be somewhat reasonable. And I think he's, you know, he doesn't just represent Democrats or the Marxists or the, you know, he's a senator. So he has the whole state. And they don't seem to necessarily understand that. And they don't like it. And shame on you. And they can't take the pressure. And, you know, so if they can't go, I'm fine with that. Next time, Fetterman, be careful that you hire.
2: Well, right. But I feel for the guy, though. You know, and when he first became a senator, I was a little skeptical. And
3: we all were.
2: Yeah. And it was John in Sarasota who was telling me, and he probably remembers, you know, as well. But it was, you know, a while back that he said, no, I think you'll change your tune on him at some point. And he was absolutely right. I mean, Fetterman has morphed into this amazing example of what it could be like to actually have a government that could get things done. You're not always going to agree on everything. You're not going to get 100%, just like Ronald Reagan would talk about. Everybody could get something that was good. I mean, not ridiculous or bad. And everybody can walk away from the table and have a win. But the Democrats aren't like that these days. It's like we talked about with Hakeem Jeffries. They're going to break us. That's the strategy.
3: And they're going to be militant about it.
2: Yeah.
3: Mm-hmm. And they're going to lie about it. And they're going to, you know, look at Spanberger, governor now of Virginia. I mean, she came out during the entire campaign. She was a moderate, blah, blah, blah, blah. And then the day one, bam, she went full blown, you know, stupid on us.
2: Yeah.
3: And just to, and just
2: it.
3: About imagine the previous administration for Virginia, how angry they are, the work that they did, and how it's all destroyed in a couple of months.
2: Yep. Well, exactly. And so I'm to some degree, I mean, it's good when they act the way that they do only because it more clearly defines them and it more clearly gives us a picture that we can also campaign on and show the before and after. I mean, they can't argue with that. They try, but obviously, yeah, but it's demonstrable.
3: Well, I mean, how is it that Karen Bass in the polls is ahead of Steve Hilton?
2: Oh, yeah, or Spencer Pratt, you mean?
3: No. In likability.
2: In likability. Gotcha. I thought you meant
3: how is that possible?
2: Well, I know. Tell me about it. Well, because there's a lot of favorability that goes through the media as well, and how these people are presented to the public. And, you know, and that's just it's a tale as old as time, it seems like at this point. But yeah, that's right. I'm sure the favorability is higher because also they say things that are, you know, we're going to give you what you want. You know, we're going to get you, like you said, Denise, earlier, the free stuff.
3: Where in the world did that come from?
2: Yeah, right. I know, but we're not going to get the people off the street. We'll give them great teeth, but we're not going to get them off the street. And as Spencer Pratt's talking about, he says actually Democrats, he says, are supporting him. And he says, and I think I got the quote right here, talks about the idea that, I'll just have to paraphrase, but he says, they don't.

0: want to step over drug addicts on the street on their way to go whatever they're going to go do, period.
1: Imagine that.
0: Yeah. Yeah. Like this is now, it's partisan. Do you want the drug addicts on the street? Then you must be a liberal. And if you don't want them, you must be a conservative. You know, but hey, we're pro drug addict. I mean, that's ridiculous.
1: Well, look, it's hard to even quantify or describe where these Democrats really are. I mean, I was thinking about the other day, what do citizens, not other world leaders, but what do citizens in other countries think of what was going on here in the United States? You know, with these takeover things that are happening, that all these
0: teen takeovers,
1: with the teen takeovers and the protests that we've been having, and you know, the whole scandal of what's happening in Oakland and in Minneapolis with the fraud and I mean, what are other people? You know, the Polish people, or the people in Lithuania, or the people in Northern Italy, you know, Portugal. What do they think of us?
0: Yeah, well, they may be saying to themselves, I'm so glad I don't, that's right.
1: Yeah.
0: I don't want to deal with that. Would never want to deal with that. Yeah, and what do you think of Jeanine Pirro? I always call her Judge Jeanine, but, you know, she's U.S. Attorney, Jeanine Pirro. But what Judge Jeanine's talking about is prosecuting the parents of these teens that caused all this mayhem.
1: Good.
0: Yeah, exactly, because somebody's got to be responsible. And you would think that, generally speaking, you wouldn't create mayhem. I mean, just as a matter of course, that was never in my DNA to go and create mayhem like that.
1: Well, you know, when it comes to truancy, kids not going to school and their kids' behavior in school and that kind of stuff, you know, how do you discipline a lot of them? You take them out of class, you suspend them, you expel them, only to do what? If you start going after the parents, then you might just start cleaning this stuff up.
0: Yeah.
1: And it always starts in the youth. I mean, the juvenile system of, you know, behavior, containing behavior is broken, has been broken.
0: Yes, you're exactly right about that. Well, I'll tell you what, Denise, stay right there. We're approaching the bottom of the hour, everybody. We'll open up the phone lines, 949-822-7959. Come on back.
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3: With SRN News, I'm Jason Walker. Democrats facing a lot of trouble. National Committee Chair Ken Martin releasing a critical study of the party, their party's performance in the 2024 campaign. It's just the beginning. The former leader of a Minnesota nonprofit has been sentenced to 41 years in prison for her role in a massive fraud case. Amy Bach ran Feeding Our Future, which had claimed to provide millions of meals for children. One of the very best in NASCAR has suddenly died. Kyle Busch had been hospitalized a few days ago with a serious illness. He was 41. Asian shares advancing following modest gains on Wall Street. Analysts say investors are watching for signs of any progress in peace talks. This is
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10: 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Afternoons, 5, right before Larry Elder at 6 on AM 860, The Answer and TheAnswerTampa.com.
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12: Overnight will be mostly clear to partly cloudy and humid with a low of 75. On Friday, expect a mix of sunshine and clouds with a chance of a thunderstorm in some areas during the afternoon, reaching a high of 92. Friday night will be warm and humid with a thunderstorm possible in the evening, clearing up late with a low of 76. Saturday will be partly sunny and humid with a high of 93. That's your AccuWeather forecast. I'm meteorologist Jason Caterina for AM 860, The Answer.

0: Kyle Warren.
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2: All right, folks. Welcome back as we continue towards the 5 o'clock hour this morning. 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You can find out all about Chris's radio shows, his podcasts, his great company, Markowski Investments, and also his new book, Work, Time, and Effort. Let's head to the phone lines and say good morning to our good friend, Chris Markowski. Good morning, Chris.
3: Good morning.
2: Well, you know, Chris, I know that just like me, you love old movies. I guess now we call them old movies. Remember when back in the day when we really thought what was an old movie? Well, now we've got old movies like from the 80s, it would seem. But in one of those wonderful old movies, of which there will be a sequel coming out next year, I believe. It's all been announced now, and they're working on it. That was the movie Spaceballs. And in Spaceballs, they had one of the spoof characters. The whole thing was a send-up, obviously. But one of them was Pizza the Hut, which I always thought was so funny. the fact that they were going to go visit Pizza the Hut. Well, it turns out, Chris, that...
3: How do you do Spaceballs without John Candy?
2: I know. I don't know how they're going to deal with that.
3: It's like Led Zeppelin without John Bonham. They just said, you know, they can't do it. I mean, you can't do it. Who's going to replace John Candy? I didn't realize you were going to do that. That's terrible.
2: Yeah. And Mel Brooks, he's like 99 years old now or something. And so they're going to come out. I think it's called Spaceballs, the new one. I think that's the title. But they're going to get Daphne Zuniga. They're get every all the Bill Paxton, I think. No, not Bill Paxton. Bill Pullman. Coming back. But remember they had Pizza the Hut? I just thought that was the funniest thing, like Jabba the Hut. Well, Pizza the Hut is actually coming back. I don't know if in the movie, but the red roofs and the checkered tablecloths, all that stuff is going to be coming back to Pizza Huts across the nation, because they figured out that people actually do want to go somewhere where they have some nostalgia maybe, and that's a different turn for the current owners of that franchise, basically. They've found out that people don't want sterile. They want fun.
3: Yeah, I remember those, the old standalone Pizza Huts. It was, you know, little video games. Actually, a pretty good restaurateur in our town here in Tampa. They opened up like a bar restaurant right around the corner from me. It's called 83. And it's just basically, you know, all the video games they got in there from 1983, 80s motif. I think that the people who do the Pizza Hut thing, I think that they should probably maybe buy a spot across the street or next door and reopen a small version of Blockbusters and do kind of like a both. We got to go back and do that. That might be kind of neat, too.
2: Yeah, no kidding. Yeah, there was the last Blockbuster. I think it was in Oregon somewhere. I don't know if it's still there. But I remember those weekends or those, you know, whenever you'd go out to try to get a movie or pick a couple of movies. And of course, what was the phrase back then? It was be kind, rewind.
3: Funny, South Park spoofed that, actually. They turned it into, you know, you're stand buying a Blockbusters, and it was like an episode of The Shining, because he went slowly but surely crazy. But it was pretty good.
2: That's funny. I love it. Yeah, but again, it's those kinds of things. It's because one of the big complaints these days, especially for restaurants or even just about anything, is the colorless sterility that everything's kind of turned into. I mean, if you take a look at a at a picture of a Taco Bell in 1986 or something and look at it today, it's entirely different. It's there's no character anymore.
3: Yeah, that's what happens when, you know, the original people go away, and then you got substandard management, and then they hire consultants from McKinsey or Accenture, and these are like Ivy League kids that have never worked a real job in their entire lives. They find new ways of screwing up companies, and they're doing it more and more now with private equity and whatnot, buying up businesses that they don't understand. They can look at a balance sheet, but they can't run a business, and they're running them into the ground, unfortunately. But it's going to create an opportunity, without a doubt, because you're going to see a lot of businesses fail, and somebody's going to have to pick up the pieces and replace them.
2: Yeah, exactly right. No, I hear what you're saying. And then also, I guess, over into the another part of business, the business world, and that is SpaceX. They're going to be having the big IPO. I've heard it described as probably the biggest IPO ever. But I was wondering if you could, like, let us in on what does that really mean to do that? And I would expect Elon Musk would want to keep control of that. But what happens when there's an IPO? Do they get a lot of money and then they can invest it how they want? Or what really happens with something like that?
3: It depends on the IPO. Everyone is structured differently. And it's been since the dot-com collapse, and this was a big, big mistake. Early in the Bush administration. I don't think George Bush understood it. And it actually benefited Wall Street and the consolidation and private equity, but not the American people, is they passed something called Sarbanes-Oxley, which has made it much, much, much, much more difficult for companies to go public. Back in the 1990s, there's a lot of crappy companies that went public, but investors could get in at Google and Amazon at very low levels. Nowadays, companies are laddered up through private equity for sometimes almost a decade. And then they say, if it's IPO, we're going public. You're going public at what valuation? This is why you've seen so many of these IPOs fall off a cliff, because the money that they're raising isn't so much always just to help the company, but it's there to take out the earlier investors. You're basically buying their stock, okay? Then they've laddered up over a period of time. You're not getting in at the bottom. Very, very problematic. I talk about this often. Investors get taken on this often. I have to see the complete structure from SpaceX. I don't think it's that type of a scenario. I think the money is going to be used for developing the company. And I do know that the way from what I've heard so far, the way it's structured, Elon Musk is going to be firmly in control in the direction. He's so firmly in control, I don't think he even needs a board of directors. So we'll see what happens.
2: Interesting. Yeah, we will, because this is going to be, we're literally looking at the future taking hold here with something like that, because there's going to be so much to do. And as you've mentioned many times, I think it's really cool. Can you imagine orbital stations that have these data centers orbiting the Earth? I mean, that's sci-fi stuff right there.
3: Yeah, but it's all about cost. You know, they have to continue, and this is what's great, because Bezos is doing it too. To continue to bring costs down. It's all about what, you know, how much money you're going to save. As it stands right now, we can't put them up there. It's too expensive to do so. When it gets to a point in time where it's cost effective, then you're going to go ahead and you're going to do that.
2: Wow. Imagine what
3: you see what Musk is doing with catching rockets, how much that saves, how much his space launches, how much less expensive his launches are and what he does compared to the stuff that NASA was doing with the shuttle. I mean, it's hell and high water away. I mean, you can save these things. You're saving enormous amounts of money. The costs are much, much better. We're just not there yet.
2: Yes, exactly. But I think what's so relevant here, too, like what you're talking about, is they're looking for ways to save money. They don't have endless supplies of money, you know, the so-called billionaires that, you know, we can just go tax forever and then it'll solve all of our problems. But they have to have the value of a dollar as well.
3: Well, I mean, if Bezos did an unbelievable interview the other day, and I highly recommend everybody go and watch it. It was on CNBC with Andrew Sorkin for an hour. It was awesome. And he explains, you know, he pays billions of dollars in taxes and he sells his stock. meaning he's got to find a buyer for that stock. You can't, you know, it's like you're not cashing it at a casino window. That's what he does, and he has to pay taxes on. He pays taxes and capital gains. Has to do that. There's a lot of money that has to be paid. But everybody's going to understand there's two sides to the transaction.
2: Yes, exactly right. Well, Chris Markowski, watchdogonwallstreet.com is the website. The time goes by so very quickly, unfortunately, Chris. But I hope we'll talk to you next week. Have a great Memorial Day weekend.
3: You got to have a good one.
2: You too. Take care. Chris Markowski, everybody. Watchdogonwallstreet.com is the website. The news is next. And then we're coming right back. So don't go anywhere. Get ready for hour number 4.
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7: With SRN News, I'm Jason Walker, former leader of a Minnesota nonprofit sentenced to 41 years in prison for her role in a staggering multi-million-dollar fraud case. Amy Bach ran Feeding Our Future, which had claimed to provide millions of meals to hungry children. House Judiciary Committee Republicans have rejected subpoenas for architects for a new anti-weaponization fund at the Justice Department. More on the story from correspondent Bernie Bennett.
8: House Republicans rejected a bid from Judiciary Committee Democrats to subpoena several Trump administration officials involved in the establishment of a new $1.8 billion anti-weaponization fund that's been cast in a negative light. Ultimately, 18 House Republicans voted Wednesday to dismiss the motion to compel testimony from those involved in the creation or execution of the account. The new fund was announced Monday as part of a settlement deal with President Trump, where he agreed to drop his $10 billion lawsuit against the government over the leak of his tax returns, in part in exchange for the creation of the account. Bernie Bennett, Washington.
7: Secretary of State Marco Rubio says he will not discuss if or how the United States would seek to enforce Raul Castro's indictment.
9: Why would I say to the media what our plans are about that? I know you have to ask, but why would I answer that? The bottom line, there's a lot. He's at that point, he becomes a fugitive of American justice. And, well, you know, if there's an announcement, we'll tell you afterwards, not before.
7: Castro was indicted Wednesday by the Justice Department on criminal charges involving the shootdown of a plane of Cuban exiles in 1996. SpaceX's newest and biggest Starship have to wait a while before launching a test flight from Texas. A series of last-minute problems forced the delay Thursday. SpaceX says it could try Friday. This is SRN News.
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13: 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I'm Jonathan McKee with Plugged In by Focus on the Family.
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19: Overnight, we'll bring clear to partly cloudy skies with high humidity and a low of 75. On Friday, expect a mix of sunshine and clouds with the possibility of a thunderstorm developing in the afternoon. High temperatures will reach 92 degrees. Friday night will remain warm and humid with a chance of a thunderstorm in the evening before skies clear up late with a low of 76. That's your AccuWeather forecast. I'm meteorologist Jason Caterina for AM 860, The Answer.

0: So I don't know if you've seen some of these, the video that's coming out of Iran, where they have the civilians, I guess. So they're learning how to point the AK-47 or some such thing. And then they're chanting and so forth. I guess they're showing that, you know, they'd be ready. They'd be totally ready for any kind of a military action against them. I got to tell you, from what they say, and now getting this kind of video, I'm here to say I think they're much more desperate than we ever thought. And I thought they were pretty desperate. I think they're actually much more desperate than even that. But and it's kind of sad and pathetic as well, isn't it? That this is where this regime is leading them, and very, very sad indeed. And how many people in Iran would love to be able to have a much different state of affairs? And we'll see. That may come true sooner than we think, perhaps. But folks, welcome to the program. Kyle Warren with you. Here we are. It's Friday. It's the 5 o'clock hour. We hope that you're doing well. And we have a lot in store this hour. We have Frank Salvato from undergroundusa.com, of course. And let's go ahead and welcome him into the program this morning. Our good friend, Frank Salvato. Good morning, Frank.
1: Mr. Kyle.
0: All right. Well, you know, Frank, we'll talk about Iran here in just a moment, but I also want to let our listeners know that on Memorial Day, this upcoming Monday morning show, we'll be talking, of course, about Memorial Day in addition to any of the latest headlines that are happening. But, and you know, folks, you can go to KyleWarrenShow.com if you want to send us a direct message. Tell us about a remembrance, maybe a tribute for Memorial Day. We'd love to be able to include that in our talk and in our discussion as we remember America's fallen on Memorial Day. And Frank, it really is a very, very, it's a solemn day, really. It is not, hey, it's a, you know, 3-day weekend, this kind of thing. And people will, they'll have get-togethers and so forth, but it really is a very solemn day for America.
1: Yeah, sadly, there are some people who just see it as a 3-day weekend, and that's going about it all wrong, you know. And we also have to differentiate between Veterans Day and Memorial Day. A lot of people get that confused, too. Veterans Day is for people who served and came home, and we do thank them. They deserve that day to be honored. Memorial Day is for the people who gave the full measure, who didn't get to come home, who stood on that wall, went to war in the service of their country, and did not come home. So, if you want to start off Memorial Day right, you know, tune in on Monday, because it's going to be about remembering the people who gave everything all the way back to 1775.
0: Yep.
1: And to the present day. That we wouldn't be here if it wasn't for their sacrifice. That's just the way that is, and it's a day where you should get up, and if you're a parent and you have children, great day to sit down and talk about what the cost of freedom really is.
0: Right, that's exactly right, because as you're talking about that, Frank, you're so spot on, because there is a through line from those original revolutionary Americans all the way up to you and me and everybody listening right now. This is the country that they, you know, bestowed upon us through their unbelievable work and their unbelievable dedication and giving their last full measure, like you're talking about. And then that's been maintained by those who have fought on our behalf so that we can be free. And even, as our good friend Patrick Hyland likes to say, to be able to even have a radio show like this.
1: Yeah, no, and some of them may rue the day that they saw what we turned into. You know, there mm-hmm. there are some things that are happening in the United States today that they would not be too happy about, but they fought for the freedom for that to exist.
0: Yes,
1: you know, we live in an imperfect country that's always striving to be more perfect. We're never going to get there, because perfection doesn't exist. But that's what they were fighting for, that opportunity, because before the United States, before the Revolutionary War, the world didn't have anything like this. They didn't have a nation of self-governance. It was monarchies and you know, emirs and things like that all around the world. The Great American Experiment opened the door for freedom and liberty in all of the free world. So it wasn't just the United States these people were fighting for. They were fighting for an idea. And that idea was freedom and how it would be executed under self-governance. So it's a lot more than just saying, wow, he died for our country. Yes, that's the main point here, the ultimate sacrifice. But it's the why. Why did they feel so strongly about it?
0: Mm-hmm.
1: Why did they feel that that was a cost worth giving? That's what we need to remember and talk about on Memorial Day, especially with younger generations.
0: You're absolutely right about that, Frank. So well said. And those that set up the country, the founders, they created a mechanism, too, by which that freedom could be preserved and that the self-governance, like you're talking about, would actually endure. Because what we have right now from the Democrats or the far left or the Democrat Party elite is they literally want to take that away under a guise of quote-unquote democracy, but it's really just going to be another version of what you were saying, the authoritarian rule. They just want to, they want that, and they're going to use quote-unquote democracy to get it.
1: That's why history is so important, and that's why talking to your children, even if you believe they're getting educated in their schools about what America really is and where we're supposed to be going with it, is very, very important. You know, some people believe it's okay to get rid of the Electoral College. It is such a foolish idea by an ignorant group.
0: Mm-hmm.
1: You know, the framers were much smarter than the people who are in control today. And anybody who wants to argue that, come on over and step up. I won't sit down.
0: Absolutely. The gauntlet has been thrown down. No doubt about it. Well, I'll tell you what, Frank, stay right there if you would. Folks, come on back. It's the 5 o'clock hour. It is Friday. Stay with us.

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1: These political vigilantes, these anti-capitalist radicals, these brainless leftists, the violent, and those who cheer on the violent. Instead of resolving our differences at the ballot box, they have decided that we should resolve our differences through violence and rebellion. Spooky times on the American left.
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2: And now, it's time for the Cat's Corner.
3: This is John Katzimatidis, the Cat's Corner. Well, I remember the movie Mr. Smith Goes to Washington. What happened? We have too many politicians in Washington that know nothing about business. Why? We need more common sense in Washington. 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Putting on taxes and regulations without knowledge of what happens. 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All they do is raise taxes. And then when they need more money, they tax the taxes. I mean, you got to laugh about it, but it's happening. We need people that have common sense, a balance of power in all our legislative functions to be able to operate our country, our states, our cities more efficiently. 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
4: 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It worked and helped catch an NSA contractor who leaked a classified document. 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For sensitive printing, use an inkjet. 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
1: All right, let's have some fun with definitions here. Democrats, right? Groups of people who issue demands. Republicans or conservatives, people who receive demands from those in the Democrat Party. Yes, these are the people who demands are issued to. Isn't it interesting? Don't you want to be in a group that just issues demands all the time? Nope, because probably you're in the group that says, we got to make things happen, right? You got to pull yourself up by your bootstraps. It's time to contribute. It's not time to take. All right, folks, welcome back to the show. Kyle Warren with you. We've got Frank Salvato from undergroundusa.com. Good morning again, Frank.
2: Mr. Kyle.
1: Well, you know, Frank, earlier, as I was mentioning at the top of the hour, I'm sure you might have seen some of these videos too, of they're trying to teach people in Iran how to load an AK-47 or some such thing. You know, are they really serious about this and what they're stalling and all the stuff that's happening?
2: No, this is a propaganda campaign. As a matter of fact, when you look at those videos, if they're not AI, and there's a very good possibility a lot of it is, you have to believe that the people who are being forced to do that are literally being forced. I mean, their families are being threatened. That's how the Iranian IRGC does things. Mm-hmm. And this isn't the parliamentarians over there. You know, they have to talk a talk that kind of meets the IRGC somewhere, you know, the Basiji somewhere. But they would love nothing more than to have the oil flowing and not to have the United States military breathing down its neck. It's the IRGC, the people who are the true believers, and the Basiji, the civilian, their civilian counterpart, that are the last holdouts here. You know my feeling about this. We should go in and finish the job. And if we're not going to do it, and I wrote about this last week, it's very important for President Trump to sit down and pivot his negotiations away from the Iranian parliament and towards the leaders of the Gulf states to say, we've done the heavy lifting. It's time for you people to

0: One nation under God. Here's Franklin Graham.
1: 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Pray that we as individuals and as a nation turn to the God of our fathers, the God of the Bible.
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2: Done with the Iranian mullahs. Very interesting time in history. They can pivot away from being held captive by the 1,400-year-old edicts that say violence is the answer.
3: Mm-hmm.
2: This is a moment where they can literally take their religion back from the zealots and say, we're doing reformation. We don't live in that time anymore. We don't advance Islam by the sword. If we could still have fidelity to the Quran, but we have to do it temporally, not through the sword. And Iran, the mullahs, your time is done because we must pivot away in this world climate, the 21st century. What a page in the history books that would be.
3: Yeah. Well, and you mentioned the UAE. You know, they've broken now from OPEC. The chance of meaningful transformation, to put it in that parlance, basically, is really high. I mean, you could have an entirely redone region in the world there where it would be free of the scourge of the Iranian government, basically. And Lord only knows how good it could possibly get in terms of oil prices and commerce and all kinds of great things that could happen if what you're talking about could come true.
2: It's an absolute and complete game changer for the entire world, especially the economies of the entire world, because now you're not pigeonholed to the strictures of all of the security needs that you would have to put into place to do business in the Middle East, because you don't know whether Hezbollah is going to pop up.
3: Right.
2: You don't know whether Hamas is going to pop up or the Houthis are going to launch a rogue missile. You know, that all comes to a screaming halt when their main funder doesn't exist anymore. So, you know, when we hear the people talking about wanting to rein Trump in on Iran, and you hear the Democrats talking about this rogue military action, it stuns my senses that they would defend a tyrannical regime that thinks nothing of mowing down $40,000 of their own citizens, keeping them in poverty while they export money to terrorist organizations.
3: Yeah. The question to those Democrats is, how is 40,000 enough? In other words, what's the number, Democrats, to where you will finally turn on them and support the American policy here?
2: Or are you suddenly going to change your policy because in 2028 there's going to be a different person in the White House? That's the disingenuousness that really ticks me off.
3: Mm-hmm.
2: It has none of their opposition to anything that's happening in Washington today has anything to do with policy. It has to do with personality. They don't like Donald Trump. Hey, we get it. We get it. We didn't like Barack Obama, and we really didn't like Joe Biden,
3: yeah.
2: You know, or the puppet masters that were behind the scenes there that were Obama 2.0. We find them all to be reprehensible. They should be the furthest away from government as humanly possible. But we did things not to obstruct, but to try to lessen the blunt of their swords for the years that they were in, going through the process that was bequeathed to us by the people who created the country. The people on the left today who are just, no, it's Trump, no. It reminds me of that horse that used to be on Ren and Stimpy. No, no, no, no, no.
3: Yeah.
2: You know, what do you stand for? If you can't stand for saying getting rid of a regime that's been the chief sponsor of terror all around the world for 47 years, that's financed every terror group that's on the face of the planet, and that slaughters its own people by the tens of thousands, that if that's

0: that a good thing? What do you stand for?
1: Yeah. Well, with the other thing I hate to say is tearing down the ballroom if it ever gets built, right? I'll tear that ballroom down.
0: Got to do that because we wouldn't want to have private funding actually build something worth anything.
1: Right. Exactly. But it's what you're talking about is the mentality. And that I think people just have enough with. And yes, I know that they're going to campaign on affordability. And yes, I know they're going to, like Tom Steyer in California saying, I'm going to cut utility rates by 25%.
0: People don't pay for their, I believe like half of the people in California don't pay their utility bills anyway.
1: Anyway, yeah, I know, but.
0: So it was, okay, we're going to cut what you don't pay? what a false echo right there of a promise.
1: Yeah. But it's on commercials. Tom's going to get our electricity bill down, and he's going to stand up to the big corporations.
0: And we're going to teach your dogs how to fly. If you elect me, we're going to teach your dogs how to fly. We're going to cut you the utility bills you don't pay. Keep listening to my garbage because I've got money to spend on commercials.
1: I know. You know, that's where it is. Yeah.
0: The thing here, when you look at the Pratt who's running for L.A. mayor, all of his money that he's raising is going to voter turnout. The people are making his commercials for him.
1: Yeah. Yeah, that's cool. Okay.
0: What an amazing shift between Steyer and Pratt. I'm going to lie to you with millions and millions of dollars on television and radio and everywhere else I can buy your attention. Meanwhile, there are people just stepping up saying, we actually got to make a change here.
1: Yeah.
0: This woman who allowed our city to burn to the ground is running again. Maybe we shouldn't let her back in.
1: I went to Africa because I don't think it was that bad, right?
0: Yeah, and then... it was too hot in L.A.
1: Well, Frank, stay right there if you would. Folks, bottom of the hour is coming up. And then we're going to return much more with Frank Silvato. UndergroundUSA.com is the website. Come on back.
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3: With SRN News, I'm Jason Walker. The world of sports in shock this morning. One of the very best in NASCAR history has died suddenly. Kyle Busch was just 41. The Democrats facing big trouble, National Committee Chair Ken Martin releasing a critical study of the party's performance in the 2024 campaign. Former leader of a Minnesota nonprofit sentenced to more than 41 years in prison for her role in a fraud case, Amy Bach ran Feeding Our Future, which she said was claimed at giving food to millions of hungry kids. Asian shares have advanced following modest gains on Wall Street, and a court has found Airbus and Air France guilty of manslaughter, that in the 2009 crash that killed 228 people. SRN.
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10: Overnight, expect clear to partly cloudy skies with high humidity and a low of 75. On Friday, anticipate a mix of sunshine and clouds with the possibility of a thunderstorm in some areas during the afternoon. The high will reach 92. Friday night will be warm and humid with a chance of a thunderstorm in the evening, followed by mainly clear conditions late at night. The low will be 76. That's your AccuWeather forecast. I'm meteorologist Jason Caterina for AM 860, The Answer.

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2: Well, that's true. Folks, welcome back to the show. Kyle Warren with you. It is the Friday morning edition. 5 o'clock hour continues on. We're starting our climb back up to the top of the hour, heading for 6 o'clock. 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All right. Once again, we've got Frank Salvato from undergroundusa.com with us once again this morning. Good morning, Frank.
3: Mr. Kyle.
2: Well, you know, Frank, there's so much going on, especially where Iran is concerned. And I so much appreciate what you're saying about how President Trump should get the other, Arab states and Gulf states involved. But there really is this inevitability, I think, that we're starting to see. And that is, you know, obviously we can't trust the Iranian government, whoever they are. And this is just going to, it'll naturally lead, I think, to something else happening here.
3: You know, people need to remember and remember fully that the Iranian government, and these are the people that the Trump administration is talking to, they're talking to the parliament now. You know, they're talking to the people who, quote unquote, were elected over there. They have never entered into an agreement or a treaty to stop hostilities that they've honored. Never. Every agreement they have ever made has been a false agreement. They've always gone back on it. So negotiating with people who never keep their word, I don't know that that's the most productive use of effort. Mm-hmm. You know, you got to try, and we have, and that should be the end of it. Now it should be, all right, we can't trust you. You're trying to play the same old games. We're going to turn to the people in your neighborhood. Do you know, think of it as a neighborhood. You've got a block, you've got a cul-de-sac of houses, and one house is a crack house that traffics children and finances murderous gangs. Do you want to get rid of the people in that cul-de-sac do that? Or do you want to keep living next to them, pretending that they're not really affecting you? You know, that's the kind of negotiation we have to bring to the Gulf states, because right now, you know, they're trying to choke off their money line, and they're not doing a bad job of it either. Mm-hmm. Yes, the Middle East is filthy rich. We get it. But, okay, you've gotten all you've gotten. We're stopping your money flow because these idiots over here want you to pay an extortion toll through the Strait of Hormuz. And that money's not going to go to help the Iranian people. It's going to go to Hamas and Hezbollah and the Houthis and all of their other offshoots for terror campaigns. It's going to be used to oppress the Persian Iranian people.
2: Yep.
3: So what's the advantage of keeping them? You know, that would be my opening salvo. What would be the benefit of allowing the Iranian IRGC and what's left of the mullahs to remain? What's the benefit to the world and to the region?
2: Yeah, that's exactly the point. Absolutely. Well, you know, Frank, in the time we have left here, let's pivot ourselves. Let's head over stateside. And I've been dying to get your take on these primaries that occurred earlier in the week. What do you think?
3: Well, poor Tom Massey.
2: Yeah.
3: I guess he, what is that? FOFA? FAFO, you know. You can't, you're going into a contentious election. You've got a president who's doing things that he's mandated to do, and his party is very, very staunchly behind him. Every single poll shows it. Oh, his approval of the Republicans have gone down from 99 to 97. How awful. You know, no president's enjoyed that, even from their own party. Obama didn't enjoy that from the Democrats. Biden definitely didn't enjoy that from the Democrats. So what's your game plan to get reelected in the midterms? Oppose him?
2: Mm-hmm. Right.
3: That's just dumb. And whoever was running his campaign should never work in politics again. And you know, there are consequences to actions. Obama said it, and it's one of the few things I agree with him on. Elections have consequences.
2: Right. Right.
3: You know, and when you win with a mandate like Trump's, if you're in his party going out there and saying, yeah, Trump's horrible, or I oppose him, then you're not a good politician. You can oppose someone that's in leadership in your party without coming off looking like an idiot. You know, you bring up principled stance. What if this? Why can't we do that? Leave it as a question. Let the president answer it. Let his adherents answer it. But you don't come out and make stupid statements like that.
2: Mm-hmm.
3: And you don't flip-flop like John Cornyn. You know, yeah. Here's a guy who against getting rid of the filibuster, against the SAVE Act, wasn't going to do anything with that. Good old swamp creature from who transplanted himself from Texas to Washington. And all of a sudden, he's in trouble in the polls, and he's, oh, suddenly the SAVE Act isn't all that bad, and maybe we should get rid of the filibuster. What changed your mind? Explain that.
2: Well,
3: was it just the polling?
2: Yeah, no kidding. Well, of course, there's disharmony, shall we say, among Republicans because President Trump is no longer, or I should say, President Trump is supporting Paxton over Cornyn at this point.
3: Hey. So what? What's wrong with John? What's wrong with Paxton?
2: Right.
3: Show me one thing he's done in Texas that you oppose. Oh, we don't like him because he's not John Cornyn?
2: Right. I think that's what it is.
3: Is that it? We don't like him because he doesn't have the stench of the swamp on him? You know, we got to get over that. And this wannabe internal conflict, which doesn't exist. Really, it's these manipulator never Trumpers who were too cowardly to stand up and take that stand in the first place. They still exist in the Republican Party, and they absolutely exist in the swamp.
2: Mm-hmm.
3: They don't come out and say it, and they say they're Republican, but they've never been really quite 100% on the agenda that the American people voted for. Everybody wants to keep saying, well, maybe they oppose Trump. No. If you're saying you oppose Trump, then you oppose the people who voted for him.
2: Right. Right. The mandate, like you're talking about.
3: Yeah. You don't get to say, you know, stand next to Trump or cutouts of Trump because you couldn't get next to him on the campaign trail and say you stand with him and you're MAGA. And the second you get sworn in, you go back to being what you are. And we're supposed to forget about it. We voted for the borders to be secure and ICE to be funded, deportations to happen. We voted to make sure that we weren't getting screwed on the economic stage globally. We voted to have a strong military. We voted for all of this. And the fact now, okay, well, it's, you know, I'm not up for election for another 2 years, so I'm going to sit back and pretend that I'm really important, more important than what the people want.
2: Right. Exactly.
3: If that's the case, then you shouldn't be in office to begin with.
2: Yeah. I hear you. Absolutely. You're absolutely on the money, Frank. And hopefully a lot of this gets taken care of here in terms of any of that, pushback or disharmony, this kind of thing, because the stakes are just too high, way, way, way too high.
3: Well, and this comes with, you know, we've only got a few years left unless we have a win in 2028 to keep purging the Republican Party in the swamp of the people, just like I just described. Mm-hmm. And it needs to happen, not for the good of the party, for the good of the country.
2: Yes. Well said. Well, Frank, we will talk to you again on Monday, my friend, for Memorial Day. So we'll see you then.
3: Stay low, my friend.
2: You too. Take care. Frank Silvato, everybody. UndergroundUSA.com. Come on back.
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6: 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The accumulated deficit sits at $41 billion. That's not a typo. And Elon Musk controls 85% of the voting power. Class B shares give him 10 votes to your one. The filing even grants SpaceX controlled company status. That means they don't have to maintain a majority independent board. This is the most hyped IPO since, well, everything Musk touches. Sentiment will drive the early price, not the fundamentals. My prediction, SPCX will become the most volatile stock on the market from day one. 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
1: All right, welcome back, everybody. Kyle Warren with you. And we had a great direct message come in from KyleWarrenShow.com, and it's Bill C., and I think he's got a pretty good suggestion if you're going to be looking for something to do and maybe review in terms of American history, maybe sacrifice on this Memorial Day weekend. He says all young people and old, all people young and old, I should say, should watch Saving Private Ryan. Yeah, that's probably a great place to start. And Bill, thank you very much for that message. Yes, that's a very, very powerful movie. I haven't seen it in quite some time, but that's actually a pretty good suggestion. Appreciate it very much. All right, folks, now time to talk with Patrick Hyland. Of course, Patrick is host of Hyland's Heroes. You hear him every Sunday right here on AM 860, The Answer. That's every Sunday from 11 to 12. Again, right here on AM 860, The Answer. Patrick is also known as the insurance quarterback. And my friends, Patrick can help you with all manners of Medicare. He can give you guidance on Medicare, life insurance, annuities, veterans benefits. And so please give him a call today, because you don't want to navigate this stuff alone. Not at all. Give him a call, 813-966-1052. That's 813-966-1052. Because my friends, I want you to be one of Patrick's great success stories that we talk about here on the show. So let's go to the phone lines. Say good morning to Patrick Hyland. Good morning, Patrick.
2: Hey, good morning, pal. Thanks for having me on with you. And everybody, let's have a pleasant weekend. And let's remember that our veterans definitely some gave all. And God bless them. And we're still losing 22 a day, Cal, to suicide. And we have a suicide hotline for the veterans. Seek help. Any veteran listening to the show, anybody that's listening to the show that has veteran friends or families, check in on them. It's very tough what they went through overseas and across this world of ours. And just look out for them, because they're willing to do everything for us and give up their lives for this great country. We need to get back to that patriotism. That's what's making America great again.
1: Yes.
2: And that was a great suggestion about Saving Private Ryan, brother.
1: Absolutely.
2: That was a great idea by that gentleman. A little bit of sad news. Have you talked about Kyle Busch at all?
1: Yeah,
2: on the show,
1: we
2: Kyle?
1: Mentioned it earlier, and this is just so devastating to me, Patrick. We don't know precisely what happened, but this is just awful. I can't even wrap my head around it.
2: I can't either. The man wins last week, and then boom, gets an illness. It takes him out that quick. I mean, man. Hopefully we'll get to the bottom of it. I mean, I think it's important that we know these things. So.
1: Well, Patrick, of course, I didn't mean to interrupt, but I just wanted to say briefly that, NASCAR, of course, is such a tight-knit group that I can imagine that this is just sending shockwaves because they are rivals, but they're also professionals. And to be able to handle those kinds of machines and the teams that go together to do it, I don't see how it could be anything other than a close-knit group.
2: Amen, Cal. Yeah, that's very well said, my friend. That is a very tight bit. Here's the thing, Cal. We're all competitive in some form or fashion. And at the end of the day, though, you look across and you shake the man's hand. Larry Bird and Magic Johnson, I mean, they were rivals in college, they're rivals in the pros. Now they're the best of friends. It's kind of funny how things can change. Speaking about that, obviously, war is no comparison to sports, even though we try to say, oh, the war on the field, in the battlefield, on the court. But what I'm alluding to is, if Iran is still not going to be peaceful, Cal, doesn't that really give, Trump or any president the right to say, we're going to come after your leaders unless you quit your nonsense. You better not be an obstacle when it comes to peace. And I think any president would say that, that has any salt in their blood. Am I fair to take that position, or am I being too harsh, Kyle?
1: Well, you know, I think that any reasonable person would think that the pounding that Iran has taken at the hands of the U.S. and the Israeli military as well, that they would stop. You know, they would give up this quest to build nuclear weapons. And now they're just stringing us along. They're stringing the world along. They're claiming the Strait of Hormuz. They've are, when we were just talking with our friend Frank Salvato just moments ago, he was talking about the idea that they've never honored any agreement. And it reminds me too, like Vladimir Putin, he could promise you the sun, moon, and stars. He's lying to you. And same thing with the Iranian government here. So I think it's going to get to the point where, even as Mark Levin was tweeting out earlier, finish the job, but let's get it done. Because otherwise, what do we have to look forward to? Another thing where they're just building up again?
2: Exactly, Kyle. Well, I just think about it. You know, they're a third world country. Up in New York City now, they're acting like a third world country, Kyle. People voted against this nonsense. I don't know why, you know, some parts of our country don't realize that a lot of these policies are detrimental to the Western way and the American way. And if you want that, please move to another country. People will pay for you to move also. I don't understand it. I'm just a big proponent, Kyle, and when in Rome, it was the Romans. Make things a lot simpler and easier for all of us. It's just one person's take on it, Kyle. I just wish we could all see that and understand that. I don't mind listening and looking at different things and different cultures, but at the end of the day, it has to be the American way. And people say, oh, there is no American way. Well, I tend to disagree with that, Cal. I think the red, white, and blue, our patriotism, and what we create over 250 ways is pretty strong American way. And with Memorial Day coming up, you know, I want to remember that. And also, the 150th birthday will be here before we know it. In a month and some change. So I think that's fantastic. And just, you know, Cal, just one last thing to share with the audience. Just be careful out there financially. You know, when you get in your 50s or 60s, you really don't have time to make money back. So I don't want to see people gamble their money away. Put money in smart things that will grow over time. It is better to take the slow and steady approach. And over time, give yourself a nice income. I can show you ways to do that. And if you have your 401k and a company you're no longer with, please get it out of there. That makes no sense. And I can help you transfer that money and make it easier on you. And, Cal, we got another reprieve on Medicare. The governor DeSantis, you know, declared emergency when we had some of those winter storms. So people now have all the way till September 30th to change their health plan if they're not happy with it. So if anybody out there isn't happy with their Medicare plan currently, please feel free to give me a call. Patrick Highland at 813-966-1052. And let's see what we can do to make you happy and get you what you want. A lot of people, Cal, will come look at Cal Bush out of nowhere. Mm-hmm. People come down with chronic conditions out of nowhere. When you do, that creates a chance for you to go to another plan and get some better health care, because not all plans fit alike. Some plans are better for people that are healthy, and some plans are better for people that are ill. It just depends on what category you fall in.
1: Yeah, and it's, and it's, but it's Patrick complex, though. Yeah, go ahead, Patrick.
2: Oh, I'm sorry. Yeah, Kyle. Yeah, no, you're right. It's a maze. It's not easy. They make it difficult, but I've been doing it long enough that I can help you through the maze and make you happy. And then after, if you're not happy, we can always change you. That's the beauty of this. You're not married to it forever. Mm-hmm. And it's one of the few insurance things out there that you can do. again, I want everybody to be safe and sound this Memorial weekend. I want all our veterans to be safe. God bless them. And I look forward to talking to you. Cal, are we going to do a show Monday, boss?
1: Yep, yeah, we'll be here. We'll be live on Monday, Memorial Day. We'll be talking about Memorial Day.
2: Beautiful.
1: And some special music and special discussions. And, yeah, we'll look forward to seeing you then, Patrick.
2: Thanks, Cal. God bless you and the audience. Talk to you Monday. Thank you, boss.
1: Yeah, thank you, Patrick. Don't forget, 813-966-1052 for Patrick Hyland. That's 813-966-1052. We'll see you on the weekend show. Take care out there.
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6: With SRN News, I'm Rich Thomason in Washington. Senate Republicans have left Washington for their Memorial Day break without voting on a roughly $70 billion bill to fund immigration reform. They leave town amid Republican disagreement over a $1.8 billion fund to compensate those who claim persecution by the Biden Department of Justice. President Trump says the U.S. will be sending an additional 5,000 troops to Poland. The move comes as 5,000 American troops are withdrawn from Germany. Secretary of State Rubio is talking about U.S.-Cuba policy and what might come next.
7: Trump administration officials have previously alluded to the possibility of military action against Cuba, but Marco Rubio's latest remarks will take on added weight after the murder charges leveled against Raul Castro. Casting doubt on a diplomatic outcome, Mr. Rubio said the Trump administration was both very serious and very focused on changing the Cuban regime. His comments follow a buildup of U.S. military might in the region, with the USS Nimitz aircraft carrier and three escort warships arriving in the Caribbean Sea in recent days.
6: The BBC's Joel Gunter in Washington. Secretary of State Rubio is in Sweden now. He'll be addressing a NATO foreign ministers meeting. President Trump has blasted the alliance for not lending a hand in the Iran war. There's also a great deal of uncertainty about the future of the U.S. role in the NATO alliance. Democratic National Committee Chair Ken Martin has released a study. It's critical of the party's performance in the 2024 campaign. Among other things, the so-called autopsy cites a persistent inability or unwillingness to listen to all voters. Looks like a soggy Memorial Day weekend in store across the east and the southeast, mostly sunny and dry across the west and the Midwest. NASCAR icon Kyle Busch has died at the age of 41. This is SRN News. Is America facing a pastor shortage?
8: According to several reports, fewer and fewer men are entering the clergy these days. Master of Divinity enrollment is down 14% in the past 5 years, and amongst black Protestant denominations, it has fallen 31%. And while new polls indicate that pastors have largely recovered from the trials of the pandemic, big percentages of them say they still consider quitting the profession altogether. Some churches have closed or consolidated for lack of a pastor. Michael Harrington reporting.
6: Students at a growing number of colleges and universities are seeking to cancel commencement speakers with whom they disagree politically. Morton Shapiro, former president of Northwestern University, was scheduled to speak at Georgetown University Law Center's graduation this month, but he pulled out under pressure when students protested his support for Israel, citing what they call his controversial, Zionist, and harmful opinions. This is SRN News. The NASCAR world, fans and fellow drivers alike, are mourning the passing of 41-year-old Kyle Busch, A legendary NASCAR driver died just hours after being hospitalized with a severe illness.
9: Other drivers have been reacting with shock on social media. Busch is a two-time Cup Series champion who won more races than anyone across NASCAR's three national series. He'd reportedly been struggling with a sinus cold and on May 10th radioed his crew at Watkins Glen to request a doctor meet him after the race. He went on to win the Truck Series at Dover Speedway on May 15th. His family, Richard Childress Racing, and NASCAR issued a joint statement on his death, saying our entire NASCAR family is heartbroken by the loss. I'm Jennifer King.
6: Following yesterday's gains, looks like we could see more of the same today on Wall Street. Dow futures 92 points higher, while the Nasdaq futures are up 36 points. More details at srnnews.com.
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19: Today, expect a mix of sunshine and a few clouds with a chance of a thunderstorm popping up this afternoon. The high will reach 92. Tonight will be warm and humid with a thunderstorm possible in the evening, clearing up later on with a low of 76. Tomorrow, anticipate partly sunny skies with humidity sticking around and a high of 93. That's your AccuWeather forecast. I'm meteorologist Joe Lundberg for AM 860, The Answer.
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17: Good morning from your nation's capital on our flagship station, WMAL 105.9 FM. They're making sense of the news over there, trying our best. Ed from the Relief Factor Studios. I'm Larry O'Connor. It's O'Connor and Company. Good Friday to you, everybody. Weird day in Washington yesterday, and we'll break it down. Not good for Republicans, not good for Democrats. Just not a good day yesterday for politics. So everybody just went home. It's all right. That's it. We're going on recess. It's like they're kids. That's it. They're fine. Recess. Everybody go on recess. So they went on recess. We'll break down exactly what happened and how you're not really getting the whole story from the media. Everyone's lying to you. about why things are edgy right now with Republicans in Washington. I'll tell you what I think the truth is. Also, later in the show, David Bozell is going to join us from Media Research Center, talk about Colbert's last show last night. We're not going to give it the funeral and eulogy that you're seeing from CNN, I promise you. Also, later in the show, we've got Susan Friccio, national politics correspondent for the Washington Times. She'll give us the reporting from her perspective on what's going on in D.C., funding bill for ICE, whether anything's going to happen with it, whether Republicans are going to be able to get on the same page. That's all coming up later in the show. But let's break this down here yesterday. Yeah, the Republicans basically called a recess without actually voting to pass the funding through reconciliation for the segments of the Department of Homeland Security that the Democrats refused to fund. That would be ICE enforcement, you know, enforcing our immigration laws, and the Border Patrol. So a lot of times when you get an update on stories like this, you need to go back to the origin and figure out how we got here. The reason why Republicans have to do a reconciliation bill to fund ICE and Border Patrol is because Democrats shut down the government for the third time in 12 months, a completely unprecedented maneuver that no minority party in the Senate has ever done in our history. Refuse to allow cloture, refuse to override the filibuster so that a vote could be had on something as critical as Department of Homeland Security. And they did it three times in 12 months. Why? Because Donald Trump is president. And because they got wiped out in 2024 and they had to do anything they possibly could to feed their maniacal base of rabid supporters who want law enforcement defunded across the board at every level, let alone the law enforcement empowered at the federal level to enforce our immigration laws. So just cut off the funding. We don't need it. Screw them, said the Democrats. Republicans then had to figure out some way to keep the Department of Homeland Security funded so, you know, TSA agents could go to work so you didn't have to wait in those 4-hour lines anymore at the airport. Oh, yeah, that was the Democrats' fault, too. So they decided to carve out ICE and Border Patrol, set that aside, do it in a reconciliation package that didn't need Democrat votes, and they funded the rest of DHS. And so now here we are. House did their job. They funded the departments. Now it's in the Senate. But now there's something holding it up. Something that actually has nothing to do with ICE or Border Patrol. Now, I'll now defer to the way the news at Fox reported the story yesterday. They tell a lot of the story, but they leave a lot of it out because it all has to do with a restoration fund of about $2 billion that the president just settled on his own behalf. I'll give you the details in a minute, but let's go ahead and watch the news report, and then I'll fill in the blanks that Fox leaves out. Let's go.
16: It's the biggest congressional rebuke of President Trump's second term.
21: I just don't know how this puppy dog will work. I think there were 6 or 7 people who were going to vote no.
16: Republicans were on the verge of finally ending the ICE and Border Patrol funding impasse.
22: The sole reason we are here today is because Democrats refuse to fund law enforcement at the Department of Homeland Security.
16: But the president's $1.8 billion compensation fund killed the bill.
23: There are a lot of questions about it. I have Republican colleagues who have concerns about who can receive funding from that fund.
16: A meeting between Senate Republicans and acting Attorney General Todd Blanche failed to convince lawmakers to oppose bipartisan amendments curbing the fund.
24: This is about a profoundly corrupt plan by the president, and I think my Republican colleagues have reached their limit.
16: Thune said the compensation fund, quote, makes everything way harder than it should be. Deadlocked, GOP congressional leaders sent lawmakers home until June.
25: So this afternoon, Republicans, so divided, so dysfunctional, so disorganized, are fleeing Washington. Their majority can't melt down fast enough.
16: Some presidential allies defended the compensation fund.
26: I feel comfortable that been wronged by their government should have some sort of redress.
16: And even though the president recently steamrolled opponents politically, Republicans blocked him legislatively.
27: Congress has our obligation to make sure we know what we're funding and fund the government to a reasonable expectation line.
16: Congress never approved the fund, and lawmakers balked at awarding claims to Capitol rioters. President Trump wanted ICE and Border Patrol funded by June 1st, but Congress missed that deadline.
17: All right. So a couple of things in there that were left out and a couple of things in there that actually do tell part of the story, mostly that part where, well, the president just rebuked them politically. So now they're rebuking the president legislatively. Yeah, they're butthurt, if I can use that phrase. I believe it's Latin. Pardon my Latin. They're butthurt, these Republicans, because Trump just ended the career of one of their pals, Bill Cassidy, in Louisiana. Earlier, he ended the career of Tom Tillis in Tennessee, and he just ended the career of John Cornyn by endorsing Ken Paxton. In other words, they're butthurt because their buddies, their pals, are not getting the endorsement from Donald Trump because their buddies and their pals haven't helped the president out with his agenda. And so the president doesn't give them an endorsement, and suddenly they all lose their primaries because voters are like, why aren't you doing what we elected the president to do? And so now they're trying to punish him. They're trying to flex their muscles. They're trying to say, well, look, we can do things too. But who ends up getting hurt? Well, ICE agents end up getting hurt. The Border Patrol ends up getting hurt. Something that I think you care about, you know, the enforcement of our border and the deportation of criminal illegal immigrants. All right. Now, you hear about this fund. People on other channels, we played you Fox News. Others will call it Trump's slush fund. $1.8 billion slush fund. See, a slush fund is corrupt. It's what congressional cronies vote for themselves and set up for themselves so they have a bunch of money from the taxpayers that they can just give to their friends and cronies and political patrons. That's a slush fund. That's not what this is. Where'd the $1.8 billion come from? You heard Chad Pegram there from Fox News say that Congress never voted to allocate this money for this fund. Well, no, they didn't, because the money came from a settlement, a legal settlement that Trump agreed to with the federal government. Wait, what? Oh, yeah. See, here's what happened. Again, you have to go back to the origin story in all of these things. Thankfully, unlike on cable news, we have the time to let the story settle in and actually give you the full education on where this money came from and what the origin of the story is. The IRS illegally leaked Donald Trump's tax returns to the media. Oh, you didn't hear that in the story? You didn't read that part in the New York Times? Yeah, that's the origin of this. The IRS utilized their power, violated the law, and illegally released the private, confidential tax return of Donald John Trump to harm him politically. Donald Trump sued the government for many billions of dollars in damages, and they reached a settlement, $1.8 billion. Oh, well, there's Donald Trump just trying to make himself rich again. Oh, the corruption is terrible. Donald Trump just suing the government so he can get rich. No, sir. No, my friends. He took that $1.8 billion settlement that he got because his rights were violated, and he put it into a fund. The fund that will be overseen by five individuals, and the fund is for everyday American citizens who don't have the resources to sue the government the way Donald Trump just did. And it's for everyday American citizens to petition for restoration and compensation for harms done to them by the government. The weaponization of our Justice Department against individual American citizens who have been harmed and have had no restitution for the harms that they have been inflicted. That's what the fund is. That's where the money came from. And what's really fascinating about it is as soon as the president announced a $1.8 million settlement, billion-dollar settlement with the government, with the funds being set aside, and they will be paid out to people who have been harmed by the weaponization of the government, immediately, Democrats, the people in the media, and yes, Republicans, they immediately jumped up out of their chairs and said, you're going to give money to January 6th rioters. And it's amazing to me because nobody ever said anything about January 6th. They just said, we've got a fund to help people who have been harmed by the government. It's actually kind of a tell that everyone immediately jumped up and said, January 6th, January 6th. I mean, why would you immediately leap to that conclusion? Why would you immediately say, oh, this is for January 6ers? Unless you yourself acknowledge that people on January 6th were in fact harmed by the federal government unjustly. All right. So we'll continue with this. And I'm going to tell you a story about someone who deserves some of this money, who was harmed by the government and wasn't anywhere near the Capitol on January 6th. That's coming up in a moment. I'm Larry O'Connor. This is O'Connor and Company.
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0: government when Robert Mueller, the grand bastion of truth, justice, and the American way, finished his Russian collusion report and investigation. Michael Caputo, the man who had to fight for his life with chemo while suffering from cancer, lost his job at the Department of Homeland Security, could not get another client as a political consultant because of the stain of Russian collusion, and had to go into debt to the tunes of hundreds of thousands of dollars. I want to tell you what Robert Mueller said about Michael Caputo in his final report, his extensive, all-encompassing, detailed report about Russian collusion. Do you know what they said about Michael Caputo? They said nothing. His name does not appear anywhere in the report. But Michael Caputo, who you may never have heard of until now, went through hell. 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
7: With SRN News, I'm Rich Thomason in Washington. Senate Republicans have left Washington for their Memorial Day break without voting on a roughly $70 billion bill to fund immigration enforcement. They have left town amid Republican disagreement over a $1.8 billion fund to compensate those who claim persecution by the Biden Department of Justice. President Trump says the U.S. will be dispatching another 5,000 troops to Poland. The move comes as 5,000 U.S. troops are pulled out of Germany. Secretary of State Rubio is in Sweden. He'll be addressing a NATO foreign ministers meeting. Looks like it will be a soggy Memorial Day weekend across the east and the southeast, mostly sunny and dry across the west and the Midwest. On Wall Street this morning, the Dow futures up 164 points, NASDAQ futures 50 points higher. More details, srnnews.com.
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10: Today, expect a mix of sunshine and clouds, possibly accompanied by isolated thunderstorms in some areas during the afternoon. The temperature will reach a high of 92. Tonight will be warm and humid with a chance of thunderstorms in the evening, followed by mainly clear skies later on. The overnight low will be around 76. Tomorrow, anticipate partly sunny skies and humid conditions with a high of 93. That's your AccuWeather forecast. I'm meteorologist Joe Lundberg for AM 860, The Answer.
0: Good morning, Larry O'Connor, O'Connor and Company. I just want to, I got a little fired up there. I know it's not the way you want to start your morning, but I get energized about this. I don't like it when you're not told all the facts about something. You probably didn't even know the origins of this fund. They're not even talking about it, that Trump was spied on by the IRS and was wrong. But imagine if your tax return was released to people to harm you. What would you do? And again, he's not pocketing the money. It's for people who have been harmed by the government. It is amusing to me that senators who just wrote legislation and that allows them $500,000 every time Jack Smith spied on them and tracked their phone calls, now screaming about you, a regular American citizen, having access if the government has harmed you in some way through weaponization. And I know Michael Caputo, when I saw what he went through when he had cancer, and he's a good guy. But I also do want to correct the record real fast. I got caught up in hyperbolic rhetoric, and I said that Michael Caputo was not mentioned once in the entire extensive report. And I apologize. I just wanted to double check myself. He's not mentioned in the executive summary. He's not mentioned in any section about obstruction of justice. There is one mention of him and an exchange he had with Roger Stone over a source in Florida who said they had derogatory information about Hillary Clinton. And Roger Stone didn't do anything with it. And that was it. That was the beginning, middle, and end of Michael Caputo's mention in the Mueller report. But he had to go into debt while going through chemotherapy and fighting for his life with cancer. And he still can't get political consulting gigs because of the stain of Russian collusion that the government put on him. And people don't know these stories. I have friends who worked in the first Trump administration, anonymous friends whose names you'll never hear, and probably you never did hear them. And they had to go into debt for lawyers' fees to lawyer up. Some of them for the Russian collusion hoax. Some of them, yes. You know, there are lawyers. And so I've got more that I want to talk about, but this story just drives me crazy. Because whenever the media is going to talk about this restoration fund, this legal restoration fund, they're going to scream January 6th, and they're going to show people on January 6th engaged in a riot, breaking windows, pushing around police officers, and bad behavior, don't like it, not making excuses for January 6th. But you know who else got their lives ruined on January 6th? The days leading up to January 6th, the president had a team of advisors, lawyers, who were helping him maneuver and helping the campaign maneuver the Electoral College rules about every single state and how they came up with their slate of electors. a lot of people observing what happened in Georgia, Pennsylvania, Arizona. There was a legitimate legal battle over those electoral voters. Josh Hawley and Ted Cruz were prepared on January 6th to make the case why Pennsylvania's electors should not be allowed in. Now, how did they make those arguments? Well, there were lawyers who advised the president. These are lawyers. These are people who went to good colleges, good universities, never got a parking ticket. And because they gave Donald Trump advice about how to fight the results of the 2020 election, their lives were ruined. They can't get a job. They had to go into debt for their own team of lawyers because the January 6th committee, which was a kangaroo court sham led by Liz Cheney, and then the Jack Smith special prosecutor, who got castrated by the Supreme Court because he overstretched his authority, they came down like a ton of bricks on lawyers, friends of mine, people who just worked in the administration as an advisor for this division or that division, and they believed the president deserved to have his day in court over the 2020 election. They'll show you people wearing MAGA hats, smashing windows and breaking through doors in the Capitol, and that's bad behavior, and I agree with it. They won't show you the attorney in a pinstripe suit who wrote a legal brief for Donald Trump and now can't get a job. And again, I don't even think that this is mostly about January 6th. I think it's mostly about the people who got harmed by the government in the investigation over Russian collusion. But why split hairs? If the government harmed people through lawfare and weaponizing the Justice Department, they deserve some restoration. I know that because those very senators voted themselves $500,000 of restoration when they got harmed by the very same people we're talking about. That just seems fair, doesn't it? It sure does. Meanwhile, more fraud to report on in your government and how they're wasting your tax dollars. Let's bring it back to Minnesota. As you know, Minnesota has become ground zero for fraud, Medicare fraud, Medicaid fraud, child care fraud, feeding the hungry fraud. You name it. They figured out how to scheme your tax dollars out of these programs and line their pockets. Yesterday, the acting attorney general, Todd Blanch, made an announcement for a brand new indictment, and it's noteworthy. Let's go right to that.
8: Before I begin my crux of my remarks, I need your help. On the screen, you will see a subject. You will see a subject depicted on the screen here of an individual who was a target of the investigation this morning. That individual is currently on the run after having jumped out of a fourth story balcony. I want you to get a good look at him right now. You'll see him. You'll see him running here. He is currently on the run. We need your help. If you recognize this individual, if you know this individual, if you can provide any information related to this individual, I would encourage you to call 1-800-CALL-FBI, or go to the internet at www.tips.fbi.gov or call your local law enforcement.
0: Yeah, and sorry, that's an FBI agent, not Blanche. We'll get to Blanche in a minute. Yes, his name is Mohammed Omar, by the way. No relation, I'm sure, to the congresswoman. Also, he has a distinctive limp from jumping out of that third-story balcony with nothing but flip-flops. All right, let's continue with yesterday's presentation.
11: The man in this video, he is a charged defendant named Mohammed Omar. Mohammed Omar is the man in this video. He is charged, one of the 15 defendants charged in the fraud cases that we have brought today. And I would encourage the public to help turn this man in to face justice for the fraud that he has perpetrated, and now to face the additional charges for seeking to flee from law enforcement and seeking to obstruct justice by virtue of his conduct today.
0: I thought there was no fraud there. I thought that it's an open book. These are just, you know, Somali immigrants who are coming here for a better life, and they're actually feeding the children. Oh, by the way, speaking of feeding the children, there was literally a group called Feeding the Future, I think. The woman who is in charge of the Feeding the Future Fund that has deep ties to Ilhan Omar there in Minneapolis, she was sentenced yesterday to 41 and a half years in federal prison for defrauding the American taxpayer through the fraudulent schemes. Ilhan Omar refused to answer questions when asked about her connection to that fund. Also, the woman who was sentenced to 41 and a half years, she gave a jailhouse interview to Fox News. And she said that she thinks Tim Walz and Keith Ellison, the governor and attorney general there in Minnesota, that they knew all about this. They helped cover it up and they should face justice. You're not hearing that much across the regular news spectrum, but I just wanted to let you know. Oh, also arrested yesterday on federal charges of fraud was the woman who ran the Learing Center. You know, the Learing Center. That was the daycare center and preschool that Nick Shirley exposed. They couldn't even spell learning right on the sign. Minnesota wasn't looking into it. Minnesota thought they were fine. In fact, if you remember right after Nick Shirley's report, all of the politicians circled the wagon and said, no, this is a great place. How dare you intrude on their privacy? They're not going to show you the kids in there. They think you're a creep. There were no kids in there. They put on a big dog and pony show. They showed a week later when CNN cameras showed up kids leaving a minivan and going into the place, even though the place had been suspended, but they gave CNN the show they wanted. And now the woman who runs that place has been indicted. J.D. Vance, the vice president, has been put in charge of investigating all of this fraud, and he delivered a message yesterday about the status of that investigation.
12: Just like all of you, I was shocked last December when I watched Nick Shirley's bombshell investigation of migrant fraud in Minnesota, which called attention to the now infamous Quality Learing Center instead of Learning and other schemes across that state. This morning, the ringleader of the $250 million Feeding Our Future fraud scheme in Minnesota was sentenced in federal court to over 40 years in prison, bringing justice to the countless school children and families she had scammed. And on top of that, today, federal law enforcement launched a massive raid in Minneapolis. Across the city, agents have arrested 15 people for suspected fraud that amounted to $90 million. This includes two of the largest Medicaid fraud cases in Minnesota history, as well as the largest autism fraud scheme ever charged by the U.S. federal government. With this action, we're bringing justice to some of America's most vulnerable citizens and justice to the American taxpayer. In 2018, Minnesota tried to provide housing services for the homeless. They estimated that the cost of the program would be $2.5 million a year. By 2024, the program had exploded to $104 million annually, and almost all of it was because of fraud. As a result, the state had to shut down the program and can no longer provide those services to Americans in need. So we've got homeless veterans sleeping on the streets because fraudsters got rich. But it's not just the homeless who are the victims of these fraudsters. The victims in the cases announced by DOJ today also include disabled Americans who rely on community support to live full, independent lives, and citizens for whom defrauding such programs is literally a matter of life and death. In one of the most horrifying cases charged today, a recipient who needed 24-hour care was supposed to be receiving exactly that through a Minnesota Medicaid benefit program. But he received nothing. No care, no services, nothing for months on end.
0: And that's the big bottom line here, because you see, let's go back to this Feeding Our Future scheme where the woman was just prosecuted for 41 and a half years, and it's based in Minneapolis. You see, this was part of a bill that was introduced that became law. It was called the Meals Act, Maintaining Essential Access to Lunch for Students Act. The whole idea, and it was sponsored by 38 Democrats in the House. And the whole idea was children are starving and they need federal dollars so that we can feed these children. And if you really believe that, when you find out that this woman ended up bilking the government for about $250 million of federal aid, you should be ticked off. You should be screaming mad. You should be wanting this investigation because you, with all your altruistic love and compassion for starving children, you just got robbed. And those kids didn't get the money they were entitled to, right? You would think they'd be mad. Oh, one other thing. That act that I just described, the Meals Act, that was the money, the origin money for this entire scheme that a woman just got convicted and sentenced for 41 and a half years. 38 co-sponsors, but there was only one name on the bill when it was introduced personally by her in the House. That Congresswoman, Ilhan Omar. But that's just a coincidence. I'm sure she's not connected to this at all. She seems really trustworthy. This is O'Connor and Company.
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0: I'm getting mixed reviews on the opening of the show today, as some people were thanking me for clarifying and educating on the fund for people who have been harmed by the federal government. That is not a slush fund, by the way. Others are like, why are you so hard on Republicans? Well, I'm only hard on certain Republicans. But, you know, when Republicans go to recess and they couldn't figure out how to fund ICE and the Border Patrol over there in the Senate, yeah, I'm going to be kind of hard on them. They had one job. And Republicans who voted against that because they didn't like this thing, that, you know what, they got to look in the mirror, figure out where their priorities are. But you're right. You can get criticisms of Republicans on, you know, any channel up and down the dial. So let's talk about the Democrats, because they didn't have a very good day yesterday either. Ken Martin, the chairman of the DNC. Oh, and first of all, by the way, there's a headline. The DNC actually does have a chairman. Do you ever hear this guy's name ever? Ken Martin. He's quite an inspiring leader. DNC chair Ken Martin yesterday released what has been widely described as the autopsy of the Kamala Harris campaign. Oh, yeah, you heard that right. It's May 21st. Yesterday was May 21st, 2026, nearly 18 months from Election Day in 2024. And they're just now putting out their after action report so they can learn the lessons. Well, this report did not teach any lessons. In fact, it failed on a lot of measures, including spelling and punctuation. They couldn't even put it through, you know, a spell check or Grammarly or something to make sure that it wasn't rife with mistakes and typos. That's fine. The DNC, Ken Martin, sent this report out and with a cover letter immediately apologized for how lousy the report is. He said it didn't meet their standards, which is a pretty low bar, because last I checked, the DNC's standards was to allow people like David Hogg into the room to make decisions. And, oh, by the way, hand the nomination for president over to Kamala Harris. So we know their standards are already rock bottom, and this report didn't even meet those standards. But here's what's really interesting. The idea was we need to learn from our mistakes in 2024. What did we do wrong so we can be better next time? But here's the problem. Everybody knows the main thing that was wrong in the 2024 election that the Democrats attempted to engage in against President Trump. Everybody knows. Everyone can. If you go to anyone on the street and say, what did the Democrats do wrong in 2024 in the presidential election? One of the top three answers, if not the number one answer you will hear, is Kamala Harris. The problem was Kamala Harris and the fact that you just handed her the nomination without any kind of process. You first lied to us and said Joe Biden was fine. Then you waited until after the primary season and you knew what you were doing, because when have you ever seen a presidential debate in June? Never. So you had Biden walk the plank in June, but oh gosh, he's not going to run now. He's decided, which of course we know he didn't decide. The party elders decided for him. He decided not to run for president. He's going to withdraw his name, but it's June. No, actually, by then it was July. Gosh, everybody, we can't have a primary, so we're just going to decide at the convention. And they handed it to Kamala Harris without any kind of process. And it turns out Kamala Harris was awful. Everything I just described to you about what any normal observer of the 2024 election would tell you was wrong with what the Democrats did, everything I just told you, nowhere to be found in this autopsy. In fact, you know who they blame? Joe Biden. This is who these people are. They want to put him on Mount Rushmore. He's the greatest president. He's healed our country. What a statesman. Oh, gosh, Joe. Now they don't need him anymore. Now they got to point the finger of blame to somebody. So who are you going to blame? You're going to blame the guy with cancer and mashed potatoes for brains who's, you know, a year or maybe less from even being able to read. They blamed Joe Biden and his political operation. They said that they didn't prepare Kamala Harris properly. Really, they handed her over $1 billion that she didn't do anything to raise. They handed her the nomination without having to work or do anything. But no, we couldn't blame her. It's not Kamala Harris's fault because, you see, Kamala Harris might still run for president again, maybe in 28, maybe in 32, maybe in 36. Who knows? But the last thing the DNC wants to do is tell the truth and harm her political prospects. Oh, there's another item in here that I thought was really good. You know what else they blame? They blamed themselves. This is the one blame that they put on Kamala Harris. They blamed Kamala Harris and her campaign for not going negative enough on Donald Trump. I wish I were making this up. You know, one criticism you can really level against Kamala Harris and her campaign is that they were just too nice to Donald Trump. They really should have gone more negative. They called the guy Hitler. They said if he got elected, it would be the end of our republic. It would be the end of elections in this country. They called him, they basically called him a rapist. Yeah, they were just too nice to him. That's the problem. The other criticism was that the Biden White House didn't set Kamala Harris up for success and prepare and position her during the 3 years she was vice president. Well, let me tell you something. I was here during those 3 years. And I know Kamala Harris got a lot of jobs. Remember, she was the border czar. She was put in charge of that. Remember, she was in charge of NASA, and they had to hire child actors to pretend like they liked talking to the vice president about space. The Biden administration did their best to give her responsibilities. She was awful. I could have saved the DNC a lot of time and money on this report. That's the headline. She was awful. Bad day for Democrats yesterday. Really bad day.
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7: With SRN News, I'm Rich Thomason in Washington. President Trump says past U.S. presidents have, for decades, considered actively intervening in Cuba. But in Mr. Trump's words, looks like I'll be the one that does it. Secretary of State Rubio says the Trump administration seeks to resolve differences with Cuba peacefully, but he doubts the U.S. can reach a diplomatic resolution with the island's current communist government. Having arrived in Sweden, Secretary Rubio will address the NATO foreign ministers meeting. President Trump has sharply criticized the alliance for not helping out in the Iran war. There's also a good deal of uncertainty about the future U.S. role in the NATO alliance. The president says the U.S. will be dispatching an additional 5,000 troops to Poland. The move comes as 5,000 U.S. troops are pulled out of Germany. It is a lengthy prison sentence for a Minnesota woman at the center of a massive fraud scandal that ripped off taxpayers to the tune of hundreds of millions of dollars.
1: In what is billed by officials as the largest COVID-19 fraud scheme in the country, Amy Bach has been sentenced to nearly 42 years in prison. Bach ran Feeding Our Future and was convicted in a staggering $250 million fraud case that helped ignite an immigration crackdown in Minnesota by the Trump administration. After the sentencing, authorities held a news conference to announce charges against 15 more people accused of fraud and receiving federal payments for a variety of social services administered through Minnesota's state government. I'm Lisa Dwyer.
7: A NASCAR icon is dead. Kyle Busch, just 41 years old, a two-time Cup Series champ. He won more races than anyone across NASCAR's three national series. His family says Busch died after being hospitalized. On Wall Street this morning, the Dow futures 139 points higher. This is SRN News. A California county curbs the LGBT agenda.
2: On a vote of 3-2, the Fresno Board of Supervisors has decided that the public libraries may not celebrate Gay Pride Month in June, nor can they participate in the annual Gay Pride Parade. Critics of the library system say it has been promoting the LGBT agenda with small children over the protests of thousands of parents. They argue that as a taxpayer-funded system, the library should remain neutral on social and political issues. Michael Harrington reporting.
7: The states are choosing sides on transgenderism. Sex change operations on kids remain legal in 23 states with shield laws that protect against prosecution elsewhere. Some 27 states have enacted laws restricting or banning such procedures on youngsters. However, President Trump's vow to pull federal funding from health care systems which perform sex change surgeries has succeeded in curbing the practice even in states where it is legal. This is SRN News. A judge clears the deck of all charges against a former school administrator in a school shooting case.
3: Ebony Parker was accused of ignoring warnings about a six-year-old with a gun. The judge ruled Thursday that the actions of Parker did not constitute a crime. The charges against the former assistant principal stemmed from a July 2023 shooting at Richneck Elementary School in Newport News, Virginia. Teacher Abby Zwerner was wounded. A grand jury indictment charged Parker with 8 felony counts of child neglect, each carrying a potential 5-year sentence. Parker's defense argued she was unaware the child had a gun. Keith Peters, Washington.
7: Forecasters are predicting a developing El Nino could dampen the upcoming Atlantic hurricane season, although it will not completely erase the chance of violent storms. NOAA forecasts a below-average season with fewer named storms and hurricanes. More details at srnnews.com.
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10: Today we'll bring a mix of sunshine and clouds with the possibility of a thunderstorm in some areas this afternoon. The high temperature will reach 92. Tonight, expect warm and humid conditions with a chance of a thunderstorm in the evening, clearing up later on with a low of 76. Tomorrow will be partly sunny and humid with a high of 93. Tomorrow night, there is a chance of a thunderstorm in the evening. Otherwise, it will be partly cloudy, warm, and humid with a low of 77. That's your AccuWeather forecast. I'm meteorologist Joe Lundberg for AM 860. The Answer.
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0: Good morning from your nation's capital. It's Larry O'Connor on O'Connor and Company here from your flagship station, WMAL, in the Relief Factor studios. Coming up in our next hour, a conversation with friend of the program, Kevin Klein. He's in charge of Operation 85. This is to recover some of the fallen from Pearl Harbor who had just been sort of buried in a mass grave, you know, victims of Pearl Harbor, but never identified individually. This has been his life's mission. And as we head into Memorial Day this weekend, we've got an update on that operation and we'll share it with you. Also, Susan Freicho of the Washington Times is going to join us, give us a full breakdown on everything that happened yesterday and when Congress will come back from their recess and whether they'll actually vote to fund ICE. It's a bit of a bleep show over there on Capitol Hill. Susan Freicho will give us all the details. Also, in 30 minutes, as we're heading into Memorial Day, and I want to let you know we have special Memorial Day programming here on the program Monday morning. So as you're getting ready and doing your morning routine on Monday, we'll be there right there with you. And the entire show is dedicated to Memorial Day. So make sure you tune in. That means a lot of parents now looking at the summer vacation, and a lot of parents like, oh, we got to plan things for the kids. What are we going to do? What are we going to have the kids do? Well, there's a new trend where parents are not planning a dang thing for their kids. They're actually hoping their kids have a bored summer. Because what do you do when a kid tells you they're bored? You tell them to go outside and figure it out. And actually, that's really healthy. We're going to talk to a writer who's been focusing on that, Claire Ath, over at Daily Wire. We'll get to that coming up in a moment. But first, a friend of the program and an organization that is a friend to the program as well, David Bozell. He heads up Media Research Center, the bulldog, focusing on all of the media bias out there. And there's a lot of it. David, good morning. Thanks for joining us.
12: Good morning, Larry. How are you? Did I hear you say that Capitol Hill was a bleak show?
0: A bleep show. I'm trying to keep it clean for all the affiliates, Dave, you know. Well, tell me I'm wrong. Listen,
12: you're not wrong.
0: I explained earlier when your dad started Media Research Center, really it was Washington Post, New York Times, three networks. But boy, has a Media Research Center expanded its reach now to the insidious sure. liberal bias that goes well beyond cable, well beyond, I mean, you've got big tech, you've got Google, you've got Apple, and now you have to be an expert on late night comedy shows too, because that's infected. But how do you manage all of it there at Media Research Center?
12: Well, look, we have the attitude, we got to fish where the fish are. And if people like Stephen Colbert are going to have 99% of their guests be liberal, yeah. We've got to document that, expose the liberalism and the bias that comes out of that. And that's what Colbert evolved to. Yeah. When we started tracking guests, we've tracked 511 political guests in the last couple of years, 257 of them. We're liberal to the one conservative, which was Liz Cheney. We were being generous on that one.
0: That's incredible. She was only invited. She wasn't invited when liberal. She supported President Trump. She was only invited when she was heading That's up right. the J6 committee.
12: That's right. That's right. That's absolutely right. So, look, it's no surprise that CBS has pulled the plug on this. Now, Smart. I've been asked this kind of the same variation of the same question. Last 24 hours, if you were CBS, would you have allowed Colbert to kind of run roughshod over your network? And smart business decision by CBS in that they kind of get to enjoy the ratings boost coming at the end of this because everyone's mm-hmm. going to tune in. Why make him a martyr? They could have fired him 8 months ago. Why make him a martyr? And then if he is replaced on the show, if the late show continues, which I think secretly that it'll come back.
0: Oh,
12: it'll just do a disservice to the replacement host if they start immediately. So just put it in the closet for a few months. Find some, let the dust settle, reformat. You're kind of like Kramer in that Seinfeld episode when he had like the Merton Brohl set and he just kind of pulled the plug.
0: Right.
12: Because he couldn't get good guests, right?
0: Yeah.
12: Just pull the plug, reformat, and then bring on a next rising talent and hopefully, you know, get back to basics, get back to balance.
0: Well, that's very interesting. And they have announced, you know, what is supposed to be the replacement. And I want to get into that and what Byron Allen, the person who's heading up this show of comedians, said. But let's talk about Stephen Colbert. How was the send off? Was it just gratuitous? Was it, you know, narcissistic? Was it more attacks on Trump and Republicans? At this point, they're not growing an audience at all. They're just preaching to the same choir. I used to joke that basically the people who watch Morning Joe wake up with Joe and Mika, go to sleep with Stephen Colbert, and they basically get in the same content, one with a laugh track.
12: Yeah. Yeah, they seem to be on the same Slack channel. That's how they check their jokes.
0: I'll be honest. They tell the same Joe's bit. Funnier most of the time. I'll hand him that. I mean, he's funnier than Colbert.
12: Right, right. Look, it was all what you described. They had to throw in the joke about the Trump administrator who's helping out with the virus coming off of the cruise in Nebraska, because they had to make some kind of joke about that guy, and no one's ever heard of him. But of course, Colbert had to dig him. More actors and actresses that are not really kind of creatures of mystery. And I think this is where he really kind of failed. You know, his leading guests were Elizabeth Warren, Bernie Sanders, Jen Psaki, Rachel Maddow, people that are on television up and down the dial every hour of every single day.
0: Right.
12: In the last week or so, he had some folks that you just don't hear from very often. Steven Spielberg, Christopher Nolan. Last night was Paul McCartney. Okay, Hello, Goodbye from the Beatles. It's an awesome track, and that kind of fits the song, or fits the show's finale. But Paul McCartney was just doing the send-off for Saturday Night Live 4 days ago on another network.
0: So, yeah, it's just regurgitated,
12: not original
0: stuff. There's no, well, that's my honestly,
12: right, exactly.
0: The biggest problem is it lacked creativity. You know, I used to watch Letterman, this show that Letterman started, and he was creative, he was edgy, he was kind of anti-establishment. Colbert ended up being a show for the establishment. He ended up, you know, I remember famously he sang and danced with people dressed up like hypodermic needles, trying to encourage everybody to get the vaccine. Otherwise, Joe Biden will, you know, force you out of your job. That's not edgy. That's not anti-establishment. It's not dangerous humor, and it's certainly not funny.
12: Yeah, well, then he had Letterman on last week, and he did that whole bit where he's dropping furniture off the dais of CBS, which is what Letterman used to do.
0: It's all derivative. Yeah,
12: it's a regurgitated bit. So, look, Colbert's no doubt he's a smart guy. You can't argue with that. Well educated, very well read. I get it.
0: Hey, I just want to go on record. I'm not criticizing his intelligence or his business acumen. If this network wants to pay me $15 million a year while this show loses $40 million a year, I will take that deal in a second.
12: Right, and he could take some of that $40 million or $15 million plus residuals, and then create a show with this staff that he's basically gotten fired.
0: Yeah.
12: Because he was too obsessed syndrome. He just could not get out of that bubble. He could, that blob, that TDS blob swallowed him, and he just couldn't break from it.
0: Yeah.
12: To strive for some balance, to strive for some creativity. He was so consumed with his enemy, Donald Trump, that he couldn't come up with some creative bits that could prolong his career on late night.
0: When you craft a narrative for a late night entertainment show and the entire narrative is designed to alienate the majority of the voters in this country, it's just sort of doomed to fail, at least if you're in the business of broadcasting versus, well, this was narrow casting. All right, so what about the replacement? You just suggested they might revive the format, but in the meantime, Byron Allen, who is sort of a comedian mogul guy, he's done this show over on Paramount Plus streaming, which is associated with CBS, same parent company. And he has said specifically this week, no politics. I want to bring people together around comedy and just be funny. Is there a mood for that in this country right now?
12: Amen. Amen. I mean, look. There's you can't deny that Trump, that the president and his team flood the zone. They never want to give the left a free day. They are all consuming when it comes to news media. When you lay down at night, when you're flipping through your phone, this is why Instagram is popular. This is why TikTok is popular. And so if late night is just going to be a regurgitation of what you're trying to avoid all day long, it's no surprise that the ratings have gone down. Now, obviously, everyone does well, semi-well on streaming. Byron Allen is secretly one of the most successful guys in Hollywood.
0: Yep.
12: He's all over the place. And he knows what he's doing. He's got a terrific business acumen. So I look forward to what he brings to the table. But I do kind of leave out kind of some nostalgic hope that CBS sort of brings back the brand of the late night brand. Because maybe it's just me, pining for the days of yore, but I'd like to see it revived.
0: I think you and I were Gen Xers, and we want to bring back what it used to be, which was Letterman, Ed Sullivan Theater, just absurd humor.
12: Well, Larry, you ask any marketing professional, nostalgia is in. And so if you see brands going back to the 90s, right? The grunge era.
0: David, yesterday on the show, we interviewed the guy who's bringing back the Pizza Hut parlors. I mean, I get it. You're right. I want to relive that time.
12: Exactly. So nostalgia is in.
0: All right. Well, we'll see. I hear you. I guess, David, the difference that I have with it, first of all, I think they've sort of ruined the format. I don't know if they've got enough creativity to revive it. Also, remember, back in the day, there was just one guy, Johnny Carson. Now there's like seven of these shows. Something new. TBD. David Bozell, Media Research Center. We'll take it up next time. Thanks, sir. All right, more to come
12: here.
0: Congrats
12: on the show.
0: Oh, thank you, Dave. More to come. Zoran Mamdani, communism and soccer next.
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14: 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I'm Adam Holtz with the Plugged In Movie Review by Focus on the Family.
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0: celebrate this city, celebrate America. I hope you're all rooting for America in the World Cup. And let's get it done. Let's do that. Nope. This guy is getting praise and glory for a lottery for 0.0000168 people that will be able to pay $50 to see soccer. Not even real football. Oh, by the way, also in New York last night, the Knicks won NBA semifinal, Eastern Conference Finals at Madison Square Garden. And the tickets were going for over $10,000 a piece courtside. What a city. 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
3: With SRN News, I'm Rich Thomason in Washington. President Trump says previous U.S. presidents have considered actively intervening in Cuba, but in Mr. Trump's words, it looks like I'll be the one that does it. Secretary of State Rubio says the administration would like to resolve differences with Cuba peacefully, but he doubts the U.S. can reach a diplomatic resolution. Having arrived in Sweden, the secretary will address a NATO foreign ministers meeting. President Trump has criticized the alliance for not lending a hand in the Iran war. President Trump says the U.S. will be dispatching an additional 5,000 troops to Poland. The move comes as 5,000 U.S. troops are pulled out of Germany. A NASCAR icon is dead. Kyle Busch, just 41 years old. A two-time Cup Series champ, he won more races than anyone across NASCAR's three national series. On Wall Street, Dow futures 141 points higher. More details, SRN.
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13: Today, expect a mix of sunshine and a few clouds with a chance of a thunderstorm popping up this afternoon. The high will reach 92. Tonight will be warm and humid with a thunderstorm possible in the evening, clearing up later on with a low of 76. Tomorrow, anticipate partly sunny skies with humidity sticking around and a high of 93. That's your AccuWeather forecast. I'm meteorologist Joe Lundberg for AM 860, The Answer.
0: All right, here's what my summers were like in Michigan when I was in elementary school, growing up in suburban Detroit, Wayne County. I would get bored after about a week or so of watching, you know, Gilligan's Island reruns and those really good Bugs Bunny cartoons back when they were really violent. They were awesome. And then eventually I would say to one of my older brothers who were watching me probably, or my mom if she was around. She was a realtor, so she was out showing houses all the time. I'm bored. And as soon as I said that, it meant the television was shut off. I was kicked outside and I was told, go figure it out. And actually, I did. And it's some of the greatest memories of being a kid at summertime, finding other kids around the block that were also kicked out of their suburban homes because they were bored. And we figured it out and we had fun. And why aren't kids doing that today? Well, you'll be surprised to learn that some kids are, because their parents are getting wise. A really great article over at Daily Wire. Bored kids are making a comeback. Some parents say it's changing everything. And the author of that column is also the senior policy analyst at Human Coalition and executive director of Vita et Terra. She is Claire Ath, and she joins us now. Claire, thanks for joining us. I like your column very much. Great writing.
14: Yeah, thank you, Larry. Thank you so much for having me on.
0: So what's this all about? I know it sounds so funny when you know, it's this new parenting trend. There's nothing new about this, but apparently it needs a revival where basically parents are just not planning anything. They're just letting summer happen and let kids figure it out. Is that the idea?
14: Yeah, you know, it's kind of crazy, Larry. I wrote this piece really for two reasons. The first is that I'm a mom to three boys. And what I noticed is as we're gearing up for summer, there's all these parents that are talking about, you know, how much screen time are you going to give your kids? And, you know, is it going to be X amount of hours a day, or is it going to be TV or tablet? And I'm sitting here thinking, I'm not even talking about screen time because A, my kids don't have iPads, and B, like, they're just going to be outside. I just open the back door and out they go. And the other thing is a lot of structured play is that, oh, they're doing this summer camp that week, soccer camp here, a horse camp here. And we're just moving away from just letting them be kids and enjoying kind of the free time that comes with summer.
0: Yeah, you know, and I slipped into this trap when I was raising my kids, that my youngest is 19 now. So when they were little, what, 15 years ago, every week we had a summer camp. We had a vacation Bible school. We had a, you know, a soccer, whatever. It wasn't soccer. Well, yeah, one of the kids likes soccer, but you know what I mean. And we did. We tried to, like, frame out the whole summer for them so they had activities. But kids don't need organized structure to have activities. They're active inherently, aren't they? They have to learn to sit on their duff.
14: Yeah, and that's one of the things, you know, there's tons of research out there and a really good book I had read, The Anxious Generation. And it talked about how it's not just that screens are inherently a bad thing, but it's what we've replaced is that we're not having that unstructured time outdoors. Yeah. And we're seeing things like anxiety amongst children just skyrocket. They don't have the attention spans that they once did. So by just sending them outside and saying, hey, go have fun, it's letting them get back to really the core of what it means to be a kid, and just building their personality, their skills, and will help them ultimately be a better adult.
0: So here in the Washington area, we are blessed with a lot of great hiking trails, great parks, great. Even if you go to downtown Washington, D.C., you know, bike riding and hiking the National Mall and going from museum to museum. And if you can get exercise, you can be outdoors, you can see our beautiful Capitol. You say in your column, I want to read it back to you. You said, kids who grow up hiking, fishing, and gazing at the mountains learn that the greatest trees were never planted, the best roads aren't paved, and the comfort of air conditioning can never beat the beauty of the open sky. Lovely prose there, but it also is fundamentally true. You have an appreciation for God's gifts only if you go out and actually appreciate God's gifts.
14: Exactly. And so that was another reason I had written this piece is I recently founded a new Catholic nonprofit, Vita et Terra, as you mentioned, called Life and Earth. And really our goal is to get Catholics energized about caring for creation. And so I know, Larry, immediately if you hear the word environment or environmentalism, we're just going to have alarms go off.
0: Claire, why do you hate my SUV? Get your bloody hands off of my SUV.
14: Exactly. But kind of the problem that's happened is that we've ceded all the conversations around nature and the environment to the left, which is not a good thing because their solutions are top-down mandates and things that as conservatives and as Christians, we don't want. Yeah. So as I had mentioned in those prose is if we're getting our kids outdoors, they're going to have been outside. They're going to be fishing in the rivers. And we're in the D.C. area. We all know about the Potomac or Potomac, yeah, as it's now called.
0: Potomac, yes.
14: Exactly. And the craziest thing with that is I had read they knew that there was issues with their infrastructure. And it was 8 years that they had been trying to get a permit. So just simple things like permitting reform that we can address. But as conservatives, we just need to get out there more and have more of an attachment to nature. Yeah.
0: So a lot of people who talk about this, Claire, I'm speaking with Claire Ath. She just told you her one organization, which is Vita et Terra. She's also a policy analyst over at Human Coalition. She's got an article about bored kids making a comeback. In other words, stop overplanning your kids' summer vacation. Just let them be kids. But most importantly, let them get outdoors. Now, a lot of time people focus on this and they talk about the harm or detriment of screen time and television and the content and all that stuff. But you cite an author here that actually talks about the other side of that same coin. Richard Louvre coined the term nature deficit disorder, which means it's not just how they're getting harmed by screen time, but they're getting harmed by missing out on going outside. Expand on that for me.
14: Yes, and I think of that perfect example with my own children is that being outside, it's just helping you develop a different skill set and different responsibilities. You know, this past spring, we actually got chickens and my little boys, so I've three boys, 2, 4, and 6. And the 4 and the 6-year-old, they just love them. They like getting up in the morning, going out, checking on their water, making sure they have food. And it's just giving an added layer of responsibility and something that's age appropriate, but that they wouldn't otherwise have.
0: Yeah. You know, it's funny because you put something like this, an idea in some parents' heads right now, and they immediately said, okay, where can I get resources for this? Where's the website that tells me how to do this? And you know, how can I? And so they're still trying to structure. And you give great advice here. It's like, if you want to start this, here's an idea. Just let your kid go outside for an hour and just see what happens. That's it.
14: Yes. And so much of it is led by your children. You're able to discover what are their interests? What kinds of things do they like to do? And that's the entire point.
0: So, you know, again, in my little idyllic late 70s, early 80s childhood in suburban Michigan, I could go outside. I could ride my bike all through my my neighborhood, all through the little subdivision I lived in. I could go into the field across the way and we had little trails there and I can just be gone for hours and then I'd come back to eat. A lot of parents hear that right now, and they're terrified because they think there are predators out there. They think that it's dangerous, that they can't let their kids out of their sight. How do you address that?
14: Mm-hmm. Well, I think the biggest way to address that is just making sure what you're doing is age appropriate. So maybe if you have a 12 or 13-year-old, that's going to be a situation where if they have a cell phone, you know, they have a friend with them, staying in the neighborhood could be an okay thing. But if you have younger kids like mine, I have a fenced in yard, making sure they're staying in that yard. You know, as a parent, it's important to find that balance between letting your kid explore and develop, but also being able to be there and make sure that they're safe.
0: Finally, in your column, Claire, you draw a distinction between unstructured time outdoors versus professionalized play, as you call it. Explain the difference here.
14: Yeah, so with professionalized play versus unstructured time outdoors, well, I love the summer camps, and I will actually say my one son is signed up for a speech therapy horse camp this summer.
0: Oh, great.
14: I think that shouldn't be the entire summer, that you need to make sure you're having a balance of kids just being kids and then also being in their favorite sport. If there's some sort of club down at the community center, you can do both. It doesn't have to be just one or the other, but making sure there's a balance there.
0: Parents are also sometimes worried that their kid is going to go climb a tree, he's going to fall out of the tree, he's going to break his arm, and we shouldn't pretend that that won't happen. It does happen. I injured myself. I fell off my bike. I jacked up my leg, and yeah, it was awful, but I got over it. And that's sort of part of being a kid, too. I feel like we want to bubble wrap our children now and protect them from all the stuff that we ended up surviving.
14: Well, and I'll say so something about that, Larry, and I've learned now having three boys, is that even if I'm standing right there, if they're going to get hurt, they're going to get hurt. They're going to be running around the bed and smack their head on the corner. Like, it's, yes, you can prevent some things, but definitely not all. And I also think that it helps with learning natural consequences. Yeah. And I'm always amazed. Now, I'll be out there and we're at the playground. And when I had my oldest, you know, he wasn't climbing the ladder up to the playground until he's maybe 3 years old. Now I have my youngest and he's like a year and a half just climbing straight up there. And it's interesting to see how they do start figuring things out on their own.
0: Well, and they certainly start modeling their older siblings. I was the youngest boy of four boys, and I was probably doing stuff as a little kid because I was copying what my older brothers were doing that my older brothers probably didn't do, or maybe they were copying older kids on the playground. But that's, again, it's sort of, that's understandable. It's obvious, actually, if you think about it.
14: Exactly.
0: Yeah. Claire, so if a parent is out there and they're still sort of on the, I hate to say this because you don't need resources, just let your kids go out and play. But you mentioned a book there. Are there other sort of places where people can go and read more about it and get more information about? And also, do you recommend play groups, finding other people in neighborhoods so that kids can go out and interact with other kids? Because it's shocking to me how many kids don't have friends outside of school.
14: Yeah, that's a really great point, Larry. And it is so important for kids to be able to have friends and to meet other people. You know, just speaking from my own personal experience, I always think moms groups at churches can be a great place to start. I know that we have a Friday play and pray where moms just meet up at the park and it's very come, don't come, nothing structured. And the kids just get to go play. And I think it's a great time for them and also a great time for parents. But I would also definitely recommend all parents read The Anxious Generation. I think that's really something that opens your eyes to kind of the damages of screen time to the current generation and younger generations to come.
0: Well, all right. I'm going to look at Anxious Generation, and I'm also going to check out your organization because it seems pretty great too. Claire Ath, again, her organization is called Vita et Terra, which is a conservative Catholic environmental nonprofit. And she's also a senior policy analyst at Human Coalition. Claire Ath, thanks for joining us. Don't be a stranger. Great conversation.
14: Thank you so much, Larry.
0: You bet. And I'll add one more thing to the mix. Listen, we homeschooled our kids until they were like seventh, eighth grade. And we often would do some workbooks over the summer, keep their skills up, make sure that they were prepared for when school started. And I know a lot of you want your kids to stay academically strong over the summer. Fine. Don't do too much of it, though. If you really want their brains working over the summer when they're not out playing and getting their arm broken, have them read a book. Get them the Hardy Boys or Nancy Drew, or if they're old enough, start with some Tolkien, and you'll be surprised how they take to it. More to come. Larry O'Connor, O'Connor & Company.
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17: 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It worked and helped catch an NSA contractor who leaked a classified document. 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For sensitive printing, use an inkjet. 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
0: Good morning from Washington, D.C., where we're trying to give you updates on how things are going in this town. I hope you all come and visit this year and celebrate America's 250. It's a great town to do that in. While we're talking about summer and what you're going to do with the kids, well, you can load them up into the car, or if you can fly here, take the train, whatever it is. Come to Washington. The place is looking great, and the president continues the beautification projects that he's put in place to make the Capitol beautiful again. Don't know why it ever got so run down and so overgrown with urban decay, but, well, actually, I do know why they put Democrats in charge. Show me a beautiful city that Democrats are in charge of that doesn't have urban blight and a horrific decay. All right. Maybe Chicago. I'll give Chicago its due. Certain parts of Chicago aren't too bad. But the president is focusing on making the nation's capital a beautiful place to come and celebrate America, especially this year, the 250th. We've got some updates for you. First of all, the media and Democrats seem to hate everything Trump wants to do to make the city more beautiful. You saw the controversy, so-called, of course, over the ballroom, which they think is a big thing. Oh, it's just Trump's ego. He just wants to have a ballroom. You know, the ballroom's going to be completed September of 28, if it's on time, which it probably will be because Trump's overseeing it. So he's going to be able to enjoy that ballroom for his ego and his narcissism for five whole months before the new president comes in. Don't insult us by telling us that this is all about Trump's ego, just so he can have parties in a ballroom. It's for all the presidents after him, Democrat and Republican alike. It's a ridiculous argument. You've also seen the controversy over the sealing of the reflection pool by the Lincoln Memorial and the Washington Monument. Even though it's costing a fraction of what these projects cost under previous administrations. And this time they're using a commercial grade sealant that's actually going to work and not lose hundreds and thousands of gallons a year of seepage into the land there. And they've cleaned up all the goose poop. But here's the problem. It's been often said that if the president cured cancer, Democrats and the media would be champions of cancer. What did cancer ever do to you? Oh, wait, don't answer that question. The fact of the matter is the president's projects are good for the city. They're not unprecedented. Past presidents have done this, just not recently, because past presidents haven't had the imagination to actually tackle projects like this. Also, by the way, there are commissions set up to give approval to these projects, and that's exactly what just happened yesterday with the approval of the Victory Arch the president wants to build right near the entrance of Arlington National Cemetery. It's right at the other end of the Memorial Bridge. And that 250-foot arch, the gateway to D.C. if you're coming in from Virginia, and a reminder of the great sacrifice our men and women gave in service of our country, if you're heading to Arlington, it has been approved by the United States Commission of Fine Arts. The president also made another statement yesterday about a fountain right outside Union Station. By the way, Union Station had been infested with vermin, rats, cockroaches, and criminal vagrants who took up shop there and urinated and defecated and lived in tents and cardboard boxes. This was after a multi-gajillion dollar renovation following the 2011 earthquake in Washington, D.C. They got it all fixed up just for the homeless to come in and dump all over it. Well, it's now being cleaned up. It's beautiful. And the president announced yesterday that the Christopher Columbus Memorial Circle Fountain right outside Union Station will be opening. It will be functioning. It hasn't been for as long as I've lived here, and that's going on 15 years. So forget about what Democrats and reporters and the media are saying about everything Trump is doing for Washington, D.C., your nation's capital. Let's talk to the people who are actually enjoying the fruits of these labors. Take a listen to this.
19: What do you guys make of the president's renovation projects here in D.C.?
20: I think it's great. Once it's going to be finished, it's going to look fabulous. It's going to look better than ever. I'm really looking forward to it.
21: He's a builder by trade. He's seen, you know, different projects that he's had, the ballroom, hopefully, this, other projects. I think it's great. He's doing what he does best.
22: Change doesn't hurt, you know what I mean? So I think it'll enhance it, make it look better.
23: I really like them. Yeah, big fan. Washington, D.C. is a beautiful, beautiful place. And I think that to keep it beautiful, you need to renovate sometimes.
24: Oh, I'm all for it. I think you're doing a great job. I know the left was against it, things like that. But they was probably against some of the other presidents when they did things and put in basketball courts and different things at the White House. It'll look back in history and they'll say, well, yeah, he did. Yeah, I'm glad they did that ballroom. It's supposed to be a spectacular ballroom.
25: I actually took a tour of the, you know, the areas today and some of the sites.
1: And the speaker on the tour was mentioning how the renovations were going and mentioning also how some of them were in place, and they were great.
19: How do you think this is going to impact the way people look at our country and the nation's capital?
2: Well, it's according to what politics you're on. If you're on the conservative side, I think most people are actually for it. Of course, the other party is always like, oh, we can't do that. But I think it's all progress and it's all good.
23: I think it's going to like make people like it more. Yeah. Yeah.
0: Of course.
23: They're going to look at everything and say, wow, that used to look.
0: Of course. People are going to like it more. People are going to enjoy it more. People are going to want to have pride in our city, a city that also happens to be the nation's capital, the most important city on the planet. I mean, second only to the city you live in, of course. The moral of this story, Republicans and conservatives, is that these are our fountains, too. These are our monuments, too. This is our city, too. And I mean the city that you live near that has also gone into decay by Democrats. Take these cities back. We deserve to live with beauty around us. Thank you very much.
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25: With SRN News, I'm Rich Thomason in Washington. It's recess time for the Senate. Senators have left Washington for their Memorial Day break without voting on a roughly $70 billion bill to fund immigration enforcement. They leave town amid Republican disagreement over a $1.8 billion fund to compensate those who claim they're the victims of lawfare waged by the Biden Department of Justice. All eyes on Secretary of State Rubio as he addresses a NATO foreign ministers meeting in Sweden.
26: This is the first gathering of NATO foreign ministers since the start of the war on Iran, with the alliance under continuing strain over its fallout. The Trump administration has at times angrily demanded more help from its allies, many of whom have in turn privately shunned the risk of getting drawn into a war they don't see as part of NATO's mutual defense concept and which they weren't consulted about. Before boarding the plane to Sweden, asked by the BBC about unconfirmed reports the US could shrink its total troop numbers available in the event of an attack on a NATO country, Mr. Rubio said some of those issues would be discussed today.
25: The BBC's Tom Bateman. Secretary Rubio says a peaceful solution of the standoff with Cuba's communist regime is looking less likely, although he says the Trump administration would prefer a diplomatic solution. The U.S. Marines have showcased their formidable capabilities with a live fire exercise in Japan, showcasing the HIMARS mobile rocket system. The exercise, part of a strategy aimed at deterring potential Chinese aggression against Taiwan. He was a husband, a father, and a NASCAR champ. Kyle Busch has died at just 41 years of age. He passed away in the hospital, suffering what his family calls a severe illness. On Wall Street this morning, stock futures are higher. The Dow futures up 142 points. NASDAQ futures ahead 27 points. This is SRN News. Should the Bible influence U.S. law?
7: The Pew Research Center reports that 51% of the general public believes the scripture should have at least some influence on the rules that govern our society. Amongst white evangelicals, 85% feel this way, as do 71% of black Protestants, 55% of white Catholics, and 59% of Hispanic Catholics. The Pew study also reveals that even amongst the religiously unaffiliated, nearly 25% say the Bible should influence the law. Michael Harrington reporting.
25: A survey from the Pew Research Center indicates a majority of Americans, including many Democrats, are turning against the practice of letting males compete against females in sports. Leon Sapper, a fellow at the Manhattan Institute, says President Trump's opposition to the LGBT agenda has given him a serious political edge. He says the president is putting his Democratic opponents in a very unfavorable position. This is SRN News. Looks like a former Virginia school administrator is off the hook.
8: Judge Rebecca Robinson has dismissed all charges against former assistant principal Ebony Parker, who had been accused of ignoring repeated warnings that a six-year-old student at Richneck Elementary School in Newport News, Virginia, had a gun. Hours later, in January 2023, the student shot and wounded teacher Abby Zwerner. On the fourth day of the trial, the judge ruled, the court is of the legal opinion that this is not a crime. Parker had been charged with 8 felony counts of child neglect, which could have carried a maximum penalty of 5 years in prison for each count. I'm Donna Warner.
25: SpaceX's newest and biggest Starship will have to wait at least another day before launching on a test flight from Texas. The launch team got within a half minute last evening of sending that mega rocket aloft. However, a series of last-minute problems forced the delay. More details at srnnews.com.
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28: Today, expect a mix of sunshine and clouds, possibly accompanied by isolated thunderstorms in some areas during the afternoon. The temperature will reach a high of 92. Tonight will be warm and humid with a chance of thunderstorms in the evening, followed by mainly clear skies later on. The overnight low will be around 76 tomorrow. Anticipate partly sunny skies and humid conditions with a high of 93. That's your AccuWeather forecast. I'm meteorologist Joe Lundberg for AM 860, The Answer.
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0: From your nation's capital on our flagship station, WMAL 105.9 FM. And now heard across the country from the Relief Factor Studios, I'm Larry O'Connor. It's O'Connor and Company. Thanks for tuning in here on this Friday before Memorial Day. I want you to know that we do have a special Memorial Day programming already set and ready to go. We're going to be right here with you through your morning routine this Monday, and all of our segments will be related directly to Memorial Day. So we appreciate you tuning in. We'll be there for you, and we hope you have a really blessed and great Memorial Day. And to that end, I want to continue a conversation that my DC listeners are familiar with, but I'll like to bring everybody in on this and give an update for everyone in Washington on Project 85. Kevin Klein, the grandnephew of a sailor who was on the Arizona on Pearl Harbor Day back in 1941, he has taken up an amazing cause, and we've got a really cool update for you on it. But first, let's bring in Kevin Klein on this Memorial Day Friday. Hey, Kevin, thanks for joining us again. Good to talk with you.
14: Hey, Larry, good to see you again. Thanks for having me. Appreciate you taking the time to let me give you an update and tell the story.
0: Yeah, thank you. Because a lot of people hear this, I sort of shorthanded it there in a prior hour, where you're looking to recover the remains of sailors who were lost on Pearl Harbor on the Arizona. And right now they're sort of in a shared sort of unidentified grave. You want to identify the remains, and people immediately think, wait a second, the Arizona, I thought the Arizona itself was a sacred, hallowed grave site itself. But this is different than those who are actually on the Arizona right now as we speak, if anyone goes to the memorial, right?
14: Exactly. And I got to tell you, you know, having a family member that was killed on the USS Arizona, our family always thought that's where his final resting place was. He was never recovered. His body was never brought home. And our family was fine with that. And we wanted him to rest in peace there. And, you know, everything was okay. And most families, actually, since we've talked to them over the last few years, believe the same thing. Yeah. There were very few that knew that there were about, I think, 100 or so remains removed from the ship in 1942 during the salvage or right after the attack. And they were buried several times, actually, but finally laid to rest after the war in the National Memorial Cemetery of the Pacific. And they were just left as unknown. They were never identified. They're in commingled graves. And that was a huge surprise to me. It was a huge surprise to many family members. So just to clarify with your listeners, we are not in any way disturbing the USS Arizona.
0: Yes.
14: That is a war grave. That is solemn ground. We're not removing remains from that. What we're trying to do is 10 miles away, there's a cemetery marked unknown USS Arizona with these grave guys. And we want to give their names back. And we want to give those families the opportunity to either bring them those heroes home.
0: Yeah.
14: Or something unique to the USS Arizona, families can choose to actually have those remains reinterred back inside the hull of the ship with their shipmates, where most of us always thought they always were.
0: Oh, wow. I didn't know that was an option. Thank you, Fred. That was going to be one of the questions that I asked. All right. So tell me what happened, because you had to fight for quite some time, for many years, because there was a lot of resistance from the federal government to even opening up this case.
14: Yeah, in full disclosure, I mean, I'm not a scientist, government contractor. I'm just a family member. My wife and I own a business here in Northern Virginia. I was not involved in anything political or scientific or government. I just happened to find out about these unknowns, and luck be had it, there was a meeting here in Norfolk, Virginia, a few months later after I returned home from Pearl Harbor the first time, found out about it. And I asked the government, hey, you know, there's these 85 USS Arizona sailors or Marines buried in these commingled graves at the National Memorial Cemetery of the Pacific in Hawaii. You had just recently finished a project with USS Oklahoma in the same cemetery where they had identified those remains. So the simple question was, when are the Arizona guys coming? And the answer, surprisingly, was pretty much never. Yeah. And when you got into the weeds with it, the Navy had conducted a study in 2022 that said it would take 10 years to find all the family members just to get the DNA, millions of dollars, And they just had excuse after excuse after bureaucratic excuse of why it couldn't be done. The Navy basically labeled it impractical to do. And therefore, there was no plan in place to ever give these guys their names back. And had we not done anything, they would just be left as unknown. And that's what irritated me the most.
0: When you talk to some of these families, what do they tell you? Why is this so important to them? Why is it important to you?
14: I think for me, it was just not knowing exactly where everyone was. You know, when I went to the USS Arizona Memorial and I went to pay my respects for my uncle, is he there or is he 10 miles away in a commingled grave? And that was just the unanswered question that I think all the family members wanted to know.
0: Yeah.
14: So that was really the main thing of it. And the fact that we have American service members that gave their life that are still buried as unknown, with the amount of technology and DNA things that they can do today, there's no excuse not to do it.
0: Yeah.
14: So that was the other part of this, is there's no excuse. Let's give these guys, how can we leave American service members left as unknown when we have the ability to identify them?
0: Yeah, I remember that you told me when we first met that the Navy said it was impractical. There's no operational plan. So you figured it out. You made it practical. You came up with an operational plan. So now you've got the green light and the go ahead. And now apparently you've got a schedule. When is this now going to happen? The disinterment, is that the right word I'm using here? What's the time frame here?
14: So what the government required, and one of the things that they said they couldn't do, was they had to have a certain percentage of the crew members lost with DNA on file from the family members. And when I first started, I believe they had 18. And now I think we're getting close to over 700 of the crew members are represented with DNA. So the first thing we needed to do was make sure that they had all that DNA in place. But once we reached that threshold, which the government just announced about a month or two ago, which was that 60% of the crew members have DNA on file and completed, that's when they were able to begin planning for the disinterment and identification process. And I'm so excited to say that it's going to happen this year. And the first disinterment will actually happen December 7th of this year, exactly 85 years after the attack on Pearl Harbor.
0: Oh, gives me goosebumps, Kevin. It gives me goosebumps. And I know that this has been your cause for so many years now. And I know that you've had to dig deep into your pocket on this. Operation 85 is a nonprofit. You've been raising money to be able to make this happen, right?
14: Yeah, you know, for the first 2.5 years, I really never was focused on raising money. It wasn't an issue. I just wanted to get this done. And, you know, over time, you just put more money into it, more money into it. I don't think my wife really knows how much money I've actually spent of ours on this project, but it's
0: probably
14: just,
0: best.
14: I don't recommend
0: keeping secrets from your wives, but let's just have a don't ask, don't tell policy on something like this, Kevin.
14: Let's just say she's extremely supportive. Thank God.
0: There you go.
14: She just really, because, you know, we own a business and I had to step away from our real estate business in Northern Virginia for 3 years, and she ran it all by herself. And to be honest, I think she's doing a better job running it by herself than when I was involved. But she did support me in doing this. And yeah, I mean, you know, family members would call all the time and my cell phone was there. They would call directly to me. And so I would have to stop all the time, talk to family members, try to let them know exactly what we were trying to do and convince them to give their DNA. And just, we did it over and over and over and over again. And hundreds of family members, you know, bought into this and said, yeah, we need to give these guys their names back.
0: Really amazing story. And by the way, if there's anyone listening right now across this country who are, you know, the grandchildren or children of someone who lost their life on the Arizona, do you still need DNA? What do you need right now?
14: Yes.
0: From anyone who is a family member of someone who is on the Arizona?
14: Yes, just because we met this threshold, just because the disinterment is happening, doesn't mean we've stopped searching for family members. So if you are related, and most family know the history of that, if you something as iconic as the USS Arizona, we have a lot of nieces and nephews, but we also have sons, daughters, brothers still alive, believe it or not, that have participated in this. But yes, you would go to our website, ussarizona.navy. Click on family members. There's a little form you can fill out, and then we'll contact you and we'll get you connected with the Navy or the Marines, because Marines were killed on the USS Arizona as well.
0: Yep.
14: And you can start the process of giving your DNA. Everything is free. Everything is safe and secure. But yes, we are still searching for family members, because the last thing we want to do is go through this entire project and not be able to give everybody's name back.
0: Kevin,
14: we want to make sure that every one of those are identified.
0: This story is a movie waiting to be made. This is just such an incredible story. I hope you're documenting this whole thing.
14: I don't know how many emails I've written, but I certainly could write a book with everything that's happened. It's been a lot of ups and downs. It hasn't been easy. You have to understand, and I realized it at first, but I didn't realize the amount of bureaucracy and the amount of levels of management in our government that just put bottlenecks into everything. The DPAA, or the Defense POW MIA Accounting Agency, they're the agency tasked with, you know, identifying and bringing them homes. And, you know, when I first started, I put all the blame on them. But really, as I got more involved in this, I realized they try so hard to do their mission, but even they have levels and levels of bureaucracy over them that tie their hands.
0: It's just,
14: and God, you know, as I get talk to more, when I talk to more and more people about this, and hopefully, you know, I wish I was on yesterday. You had Hung Cao. I'd love to you know, get something in his ear. We need to eliminate a lot of this bureaucracy for the DPAA. They want to do their job.
0: I'll let SecNav know when I talk to him left, but we're out of time, Kevin Klein. Thank you so much. Congratulations, and we'll check back before Pearl Harbor Day.
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19: 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First quarter revenue, $4.69 billion. First quarter loss, $4.28 billion. So they're spending faster than they're earning, by a lot. The accumulated deficit sits at $41 billion. That's not a typo. And Elon Musk controls 85% of the voting power. Class B shares give him 10 votes to your one. The filing even grants SpaceX controlled company status. That means they don't have to maintain a majority independent board. This is the most hyped IPO since, well, everything Musk touches. Sentiment will drive the early price, not the fundamentals. My prediction? SPCX will become the most volatile stock on the market from day one. Get my newsletter at getkim.com. 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
3: This is Carol Platt Liebau for townhall.com. Justice Clarence Thomas recently became the second longest serving justice in U.S. history, and that's something to celebrate. He is exceptional, both as a jurist and as a man. Raised in poverty in a wooden shack in the segregated South, he credits his grandfather for shaping his character. From that foundation, he's articulated a powerful and increasingly influential originalist vision of the Constitution, grounded in the natural law principles of our Declaration of Independence. His character is remarkable. Justice Thomas is beloved by those who know him. He is renowned for his kindness, treating his clerks like family, knowing the names of court staff, and helping others with no expectation of return. Justice Thomas is quite simply a national treasure. He is a blessing to America, and it's right that we celebrate this outstanding jurist and extraordinary man.
4: SRN News, I'm Rich Thomason in Washington. Senators have left Washington for their holiday break without voting on roughly $70 billion to fund immigration enforcement. They leave town amid Republican disagreement over a $1.8 billion fund to compensate those who claim they're the victims of lawfare waged by the Biden Department of Justice. All eyes are on Secretary of State Rubio as he addresses a NATO foreign ministers meeting in Sweden. The secretary says a peaceful solution of the standoff with Cuba's communist regime is looking less likely, although he says the administration would prefer a diplomatic solution. He was a husband, a father, and a NASCAR champ. Kyle Busch has died at just 41 years of age. On Wall Street this morning, Dow futures 331 points higher. NASDAQ futures are up 111 points. More details, srnnews.com.
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7: Today we'll bring a mix of sunshine and clouds with the possibility of a thunderstorm in some areas this afternoon. The high temperature will reach 92. Tonight, expect warm and humid conditions with a chance of a thunderstorm in the evening, clearing up later on with a low of 76. Tomorrow will be partly sunny and humid with a high of 93. Tomorrow night, there is a chance of a thunderstorm in the evening. Otherwise, it will be partly cloudy, warm, and humid with a low of 77. That's your AccuWeather forecast. I'm meteorologist Joe Lundberg for AM 860. The Answer.
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0: It is 34 minutes past the hour in the 8 o'clock hour here on the East Coast in Washington, D.C., but we're waking up people out in Los Angeles and San Francisco now in the 5 o'clock hour and all across the country in between. Larry O'Connor here with O'Connor and Company. A lot of you are going to be seeing some headlines today, maybe some morning cable news about a mess on Capitol Hill and the inability of Republicans to pass the reconciliation package that would have funded ICE and the Border Patrol. There's a lot of moving parts here, and a lot of it has to do with politics. There's a shock. So we'd like to bring in a friend of the program, former guest co-host at times on this program. She has forgotten more about politics in D.C. than most reporters will ever know. She is Susan Ferriccio, national political correspondent for The Washington Times. Good morning, Susan.
12: Good morning.
0: So what happened exactly? I'm told that this is about this $1.8 billion settlement fund, restoration fund, that the president got in a settlement because the IRS had illegally released his tax returns, right? And he had been harmed by that. He was suing. They settled, got $1.8 billion instead of pocketing it. He's created this fund for other people who have been weaponized by the government. Is that really why Republicans are holding up in the Senate the vote for DHS?
12: Well, it's part of the reason that this bill has been slowed considerably. They're going to come back after the Memorial Day recess and try to move it again. It's basically a $70 billion immigration spending bill. And that is what's being held up by this new anti-weaponization fund. Yesterday, the senators were talking to the acting attorney general, Todd Blanche, about it. And they had a very heated closed door discussion. And there's real concerns about the government spending this kind of money right now, given the rising inflation rates and high gas prices. And in addition to that, the president had been trying to shoehorn through the Senate this $1 billion in security funding for the White House, including for his planned new ballroom. Combine all that, Larry, with, as you say, politics. The president is losing some of his political capital on Capitol Hill because of the problems with the economy and the strong headwinds Republicans are facing as they head into the midterm elections. And on top of that, he has gone after some key moderates in the Senate, and some of whom are being pushed out of office because of him. So he's now got this sort of rogue band of GOP lawmakers on Capitol Hill who aren't really enthusiastic about doing his bidding on some of the harder bills. Yeah. That's what you have at play right here. This confluence of events that's kind of blown up this very important immigration spending bill.
0: They're calling themselves the YOLO caucus, which is appropriate because that's what boomers do. They take something that was popular 10 years ago and then they adopt it now. That makes it sound like it's cool and trendy. We're talking about Mitch McConnell, who is gone. This is his last several months. You've also got Tom Tillis, who was gone. He didn't even try to run for reelection because he was going to lose probably in a primary. You've got John Cornyn, who just lost that endorsement he was hoping for from President Trump in his runoff with Ken Paxton. He's probably gone. And then you've got Bill Cassidy in Louisiana. He's also gone. He finished third in the primary. These are all. Did I leave anybody out there?
12: You actually did. We need to go across the Capitol to the House, where the head of the House Administration Committee is a Republican, and he's engaged to a Fox News reporter who the president insulted in the Oval Office the other day.
0: Yes.
12: He has just authored a bill. He just authored a bill to get rid of the anti-weaponization fund. So he's going straight at the president. The president is making enemies of his own party, which you could say, well, that's President Trump. He wants to go after the so-called rhinos and cleanse the party of that so that they can move forward on other things. That's a big, hard task. almost an impossible task, but you create an ungovernable body, even though the Republicans are in charge of government, and they've only got potentially a few months left. If they lose control of the House and the Senate, Larry, either or, then they've lost, you know, this ability to move things through government. So these are really a fraught few next few months that the president's facing with this situation.
0: So this is what's interesting to me. And I listen, I get the politics, and every single one of the people we just named, they all have a political grudge against Donald Trump. But at the same time, if Donald Trump had played nice with them, had not said or done the things that they've done, do we assume that they would have been fine with everything and they would have been on board and they would have gone ahead and given their votes? Because if that's the case, it sort of proves the president's point that it's not about principle, it's about politics. And they're angry at Trump, so now they're trying to hurt Trump.
12: It's about two political survival, and even the president plays that game as well. So we've seen him do it. He pivots for political survival. Anyone in government, elected government, needs to do that. And I think that's more what you're seeing up here happening with these lawmakers. Now, there's a real feeling on Capitol Hill, I just know from talking to so many senators about this, that there is a fear that the public really is just frowning on this excessive spending that they see as excessive, that's not addressing affordability issues while this war is going on and the tariffs are also raising prices, and that should be the sole focus. So they're up there arguing right now about money spent for potentially, well, I think one of the big concerns, say, for this anti-weaponization money is that there'll be free reign to dispense with it from the Justice Department run by President Trump. And you may end up giving some of that money, say, to people who were convicted of assaulting police officers during the January 6, 2021 riot. So there's a fear that, well, wait a second, who's going to get this money? I mean, what do you mean by weaponization? And so there's some concern about that. And there's just the price tag alone, given the fact that they want also the $1 billion for the White House security. I think that it'll be real tough for them to get either of the ballroom money or this anti-weaponization through cleanly through the Senate on this immigration bill, because already you see Democrats are going to be lining up amendments that are going to put Republicans on the spot on this thing. It's going to be difficult for them politically to deal with. And that's what we'll be watching in June when they come back.
0: Well, that's the stare down, isn't it? Because they have to decide what's worse. Going into November with Democrats saying, oh, you voted for the ballroom, which is really the Secret Service security upgrades for the ballroom facility and the bunker underneath. You voted for the ballroom. Does that hurt you in November? Or does it hurt more that you couldn't get $70 billion funded for Border Patrol and ICE, which is a key signature and one of the things that the president still has favorable numbers on? I mean, that seems to be the bigger thing. And it seems to me the Trump administration is saying, yeah, you're going to fund ICE and Border Patrol. That's the big ticket here. So go ahead and swallow these pills along with it.
12: And that's the way a lot of these big spending bills go. You get things that get tacked on. So that because it's a must pass bill and people try to like hitch things onto it to try to get them passed. And this, of course, is one of it. I think the messaging here is really what Democrats are seizing on successfully by talking about, you know, they've got this new moniker, the ballroom Republicans, they call them. And the thing is, it's easy for that message to land with people right now because everybody is really suffering with these high prices. And so it's not a hard message to make stick. And Republicans know this, and they are, you know, trying to pivot themselves to affordability. But where are they right now? They're arguing about money for a ballroom. And it makes sense too. Only $220 million of that $1 billion is attached specifically to the ballroom part of the White House. And and obviously the president's had three serious assassination attempts against him just in less than 2 years. All kinds of justification for this. All that upgrading probably should have come years ago in terms of fortifying the White House. It's of course, politically, the messaging war is what is key here, Larry. You know this.
0: I do.
12: And I think right now Democrats are winning it.
0: Susan Ferriccio, enough pointing out how dysfunctional the Republicans are. How about those Democrats? They released their autopsy of the 2024 election, and what seemed like Chairman Ken Martin was apologizing as he released it, saying, yeah, here's our report. It's kind of a pile of garbage. I mean, am I overstating the case?
12: And the person he hired to do it was a close associate, this Democratic strategist who authored the thing. It's missing lots of parts. But the message, though, you know, if you dig through past all, like I went through it, there's all these parts they highlighted that they were missing the verification for the data. The data was incorrect. The facts were incorrect. Like, you could read through it and see things. You're like, well, that's not right. No. But the central message, I thought, if you dig in there, is actually a good one for Democrats, which is that the races that worked in the 2024 election, which was largely a debacle for Democrats, but not completely, the bright spots were from lawmakers who succeeded in sending the message to voters that they were going to work on cost of living and that they steered away from identity politics and cultural issues. They got more to the kitchen table issues. And I think that was this sort of a hidden message in this 192 pages of error-filled stuff from the Democrats, that was a better message for them. And also sort of a stark message that since the Obama election in 2008, that they have been stagnating with voters, that they haven't been improving and growing their voter base, and that they need to rethink how they do things. And to me, that message makes a lot of sense, having covered all these races myself all these years and watched what lands and what doesn't with voters. Yeah. The question is, will Democrats embrace that hidden message in this bigger mess of a report?
0: It is a mess too. And full of typos and misspellings, bad punctuation. Right. I would have gotten a bad grade in school if I had handed this in.
12: Central message was a good one though, which I think we can all agree on, having watched what Democrats just did, is that voters were not super interested in hearing, and the whole trans issue with Democrats, as we all know, backfired in 2024. How are they going to handle that in 2028 with that presidential candidate, whoever they choose? So these are big issues, and I think that they kind of got at it a little bit in that report, but it was just, the rest of it was kind of a mess.
0: Well, that is, let's bring up the trans issue, because they do touch on that. They said they didn't have a good response to the president's ad that said Kamala Harris had paid for transgender surgery for felons. That was the one that ended with, she's not for you, she's for they, them. Really great tagline. But the conclusion in the report was they didn't effectively fight that because Kamala Harris refused to change her position, because ultimately it's a policy problem. It's not a communications problem. And the fact is, as far as I know, every top Democrat now vying for the nomination, they have the same policy. As long as they embrace an unpopular policy, it's not going to go well for them, I would think.
12: If the Democrats turn it on them, if the Republicans turn it on the Democrats that way, yes, they will. I think the larger issues in the next few years are going to be kitchen table issues, unless the economy really bounces back, and then people can start thinking about all the cultural stuff and the trans issue, which is obviously really, it was really important in the 2024 election. Democrats badly underestimated that. And if you recall, what Vice President Harris said about it at the time was, it was settled law. That's what she said. She said,
0: right, nothing we can do, it's settled law.
12: We have to pay for, I talked to the mom of the couple who were thrown overboard by the man who is now in a California prison for life. And he's successfully getting, transgender surgery paid for by the government.
0: It's outrageous.
12: Susan,
0: we got to leave it there, Susan. I'm sorry. We're out of time. Appreciate it. Susan Ferriccio, Washington Times. Great stuff. Great, great reporting, as always. I'm Larry O'Connor. It's O'Connor and Company.
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18: What's the matter?
19: Well, I was just thinking that when you do that, won't people be insulted?
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19: Wow, but don't you get any bad mail?
18: Yeah, from one or two people who are really uptight or who have no sense of humor, but I never worry about them. For one thing, there aren't many of them, thank goodness. And for another thing, well, we're only kidding around, right?
19: Yeah. Yeah, right.
18: Sure we are. This is all in fun, you know? 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
19: Yeah, forget them. That's great, Mr. Dern. Thanks.
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0: All right, so I need your advice on something. Friend of mine, buddy of mine, you might know him. He's like 80 years old. He's got an adult son. He's got 3 adult children. Actually, he's got 5 adult children, now that I think about it. 3 from his first marriage. Anyway, his oldest, his namesake, he was married for 13 years, produced 5 grandchildren, got divorced. It happens, right? Then he got engaged to a woman. She was around for several years. Then that broke up. Now he's engaged again, and he's getting married this weekend down in the Bahamas. And my friend, even though he's 80, he's a busy guy. He's got a lot going on. Hard for him to drop everything and go to the Bahamas. He's still working, man, his age, and he's got a pretty high-pressure job. He's the president of the United States, and it's his son, Don Jr., who's getting married this weekend, second marriage in the Bahamas, and good for them. Lovely. Now there's some concern over whether the president is snubbing his son and not being a good father by basically telegraphing that he's not going to be able to drop everything, get on Air Force One, bring Secret Service down to the Bahamas for the wedding, you know, because he's the commander in chief and our military is engaged in kinetic activity, let's call it, with Iran. There's a lot going on. There's a lot happening. The president was asked about it yesterday at the Oval Office, and he gave a curious answer.
1: your son's wedding this weekend, by the way?
2: He'd like me to go, but it's going to be just a small little private affair, and I'm going to try and make it. I'm in the midst. I said, you know, this is not good timing for me. I have a thing called Iran and other things. That's one I can't win on. If I do attend, I get killed. If I don't attend, I get killed. By the fake news, of course, I'm talking about. No, but he's got a very person who I've known for a long time, and hopefully they're going to have a great marriage.
0: By the way, I think when he said a person I've known for a long time, he wasn't talking about his son. I think he was talking about the fiance, Bettina Anderson, his soon-to-be daughter-in-law. Although if he was talking about his son, that would be hilarious. Known him a long time. Some would say his entire life. He's named after me, after all. Of course, he can't drop everything and go to the Bahamas. And there's no controversy here. If the president's son, if Don Jr. really wanted him to be at the wedding, then he would have scheduled the wedding for, you know, Mar-a-Lago or at the White House itself and have a very small affair right there. I mean, after all, that's kind of cool to get married at the White House. Obviously, they didn't want that attention. They didn't want that focus. And it's fine. By the way, I don't know if you saw the video of the president, but I thought it was really sweet standing next to him. You know, he always has people standing around him at the Oval Office. And standing next to him, it appeared as though there was a pregnant woman, like in her ninth month of pregnancy, because you could see that obvious ubiquitous outie of the belly button. Guys, if your wife was ever pregnant and reached that, you know, third trimester, that pop moment when the belly button pops, right? It's distinctive. But then I started looking at this pregnant woman and I realized she's got the hairiest arms I've ever seen. It was a dude. This poor guy standing next to the president while he's giving this sound clip that ends up getting run everywhere. He's got a classic beer belly going on there. And well, you can't not stare at that belly button. There's just something going on there. I'm glad his head was not in the shot because I would not want to be remembered for all eternity as the dude who looks like he's in his third trimester there next to the president. I'm sorry. I shouldn't make fun. I shouldn't. Who among us hasn't had moments like that? I think everything's fine between the president and his son, and we don't expect him to go down for the wedding. Stop making a controversy where none exists. It would be wrong for us to sign off today without acknowledging last night's day in history, the final performance of Stephen Colbert as, his show, I was going to say it got killed, but no, actually, he killed it. He committed suicide with his show because it was so bad. Let's remember how he celebrated Joe Biden winning the presidency. This was Stephen Colbert in his little makeshift COVID studio in his home because they wouldn't do a show at the Ed Sullivan Theater in front of an audience. And when you take the laugh track out, it's just cringe. It's awful. Here's Colbert.
3: Joe Biden did it. He's our next president. Do the wave. Do the... Wow. Trump was right. We're finally saying Merry Christmas again. Hey, fun fact. This weekend, a song called Donald Trump hit number one on iTunes. After 4 years, Americans can exhale. Never a good sign when the majority of Americans react to you losing your job the way they did to us getting bin Laden. Go back to the shadow, Donnie. Look at him go. He's running laps around Trump. I refuse to remember his name. What was it again? It was Ronald Klump. And when he leaves, you know what I'm looking forward to? Sleep. But also the possibility that for the first time in 4 years, we'll be able to shift our collective focus away from him onto anything else. I got up this morning, I was walking on the steps, and I just felt all this available brain space. You know, it's not filled with anything else yet. It's just like a clean kitchen counter where something could be made if we're just not cluttering it up with that guy. And I'm also looking forward to possibly people being nicer. I've done harsher jokes than I've ever done in my entire life. I tend to reflect back the national tone, and that tone comes from the top. The last 4 years have been an assault on objective reality. He doesn't want you to know anything. He doesn't want you to know what causes global warming. You don't think science knows. Science means knowledge. You know how I know that? Science. I sat down and just started crying with relief. And Evie said, you never have to talk about him again. And then I cried with joy.
0: Yeah. It's comedy, friends. It's comedy. That was comedy. And, oh, by the way, he didn't stop talking about Trump, not for the 4 years that Biden was president. And he couldn't figure out a joke about Joe Biden, which is funny because we saw a lot of them. Rest in peace, Stephen Colbert. 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
5: With SRN News, I'm Rich Thomason in Washington. Secretary of State Rubio says there's been slight progress in talks with Iran amid uncertainty about a potential deal or renewed conflict. Rubio is in Sweden now for a NATO meeting where the alliance is discussing its role in the Strait of Hormuz, among other matters. Tensions persist as Iran has closed the strait and the U.S. is blockading Iranian ports. President Trump is sending an additional 5,000 American troops to Poland.
23: His announcement came just weeks after he had ordered the same number of troops to be pulled out of Europe. NATO officials were meeting in Helsingborg, Sweden, when they reacted to the news, including Swedish Foreign Minister Maria Malmer Stenergard.
24: Well, it is confusing, indeed, and not always easy to navigate.
23: NATO Secretary General Mark Rutte seemed pleased with the decision, and so too did Polish Foreign Minister Radosław Sikorski.
25: I want to thank the President and everybody who contributed to this decision.
23: Trump announced the deployment on Truth Social, citing strong ties with Polish President Karol Nawrocki. I'm Lawrence Brooks.
5: Another Trump project proposed to the nation's capital has cleared another hurdle.
26: President Trump says there are
27: 59 of them in the world.
26: He's talking about
27: a triumphal arc. It's usually done for victories in war and things.
26: But Washington, D.C.?
27: We're the only important and major city that doesn't have one.
26: But the U.S. Commission of Fine Arts has now given final approval to the design.
5: And correspondent Ben Thomas says another federal agency would have to sign off on the project before it could move ahead. Texas Attorney General Ken Paxton touting the president's endorsement as he heads into the final days of his Republican primary runoff against Senator John Cornyn. Watching Wall Street, Dow futures up 278 points. This is SRN News. The Trump administration promotes motherhood.
28: The new website, moms.gov, offers a variety of resources, including locations of pregnancy centers, nutrition and dietary guidelines, as well as information about adoption and mental health. HHS Secretary Robert Kennedy Jr. says, quote, "The Trump administration is strengthening its commitment to America's families by equipping mothers and fathers with the resources and information they need to build healthy, prosperous lives." Michael Harrington reporting.
5: A surge of grant cancellations has hit researchers focused on promoting the LGBT agenda as the Trump administration targets ideologically driven science and government waste. So far, the government has terminated nearly 70 LGBT grants to 46 institutions, saving nearly $40 million. Administration officials say they want to root out unscientific studies and studies that do not benefit the general public. This is SRN News. An NFL MVP and Super Bowl champ quarterback has re-signed to a big-money deal.
6: Reigning NFL Most Valuable Player Matthew Stafford has agreed to a one-year contract extension through the 2027 season with the Los Angeles Rams. ESPN reported the deal is worth $55 million. The deal indicates that the 38-year-old quarterback is at least strongly thinking about staying with the Rams past the upcoming season. The Rams surprised the league by drafting Alabama quarterback Ty Simpson with the 13th overall pick last month. I'm Gethin Coolball.
5: Forecasters predict a developing El Nino could dampen the upcoming Atlantic hurricane season while not completely erasing the chance of violent weather. NOAA forecasting a below-average season with fewer named storms and hurricanes. Colorado State University experts expect the lowest activity since 2015. SRNNews.com.
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12: Today, expect a mix of sunshine and a few clouds with a chance of a thunderstorm popping up this afternoon. The high will reach 92. Tonight will be warm and humid with a thunderstorm possible in the evening, clearing up later on with a low of 76. Tomorrow, anticipate partly sunny skies with humidity sticking around and a high of 93. That's your AccuWeather forecast. I'm meteorologist Joe Lundberg for AM 860, The Answer.
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13: From the wild world of D.C. politics to America's culture clash, brace yourself for the reality check you've been waiting for. 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
15: It's kind of a weird time. It's Friday of Memorial Day weekend. I hope you'll be with friends, family, loved ones. I hope you'll get to reflect on the sacrifice that so many have made before us. We sort of stand on the shoulders of those who fought for liberty and freedom. Putting their lives on the line. We got a war going on in Iran, such as it is. Got a very strange, awful, sad death in the NASCAR world. If you're a NASCAR fan, you are undoubtedly reeling over the death of Kyle Busch. Very peculiar. It was described as he had a severe illness of some kind. I saw a video coming into work today of him being interviewed just a week ago, and I could see he had one of those breathe right nasal strips on his nose. And when he was getting the interview, he took it before he started the interview, he took it off. Somebody had asked him the other day, how are you feeling? Because he was in a race a week or so ago, and he was asked how he was doing because at the end of the race, he had asked for medical assistance and said he needed the doctor there. And then before you know it, it's been described again as a lot of reports called it a sinus cold. And I don't even know what that means. Never heard of the phrase sinus cold. Have you? Sinus infection. And they're brutal. But I don't know how a sinus infection can kill you. One of the things that was speculated about was that he developed pneumonia, and then that quickly turned into sepsis. And sepsis can be, you know, often fatal. I don't know. And it's kind of disappointing. You know, the one thing that always happens when a young person dies unexpectedly, everybody gets on social media and starts to allege it was the COVID vaccination. That's now a kind of a, that's kind of a parlor game. That's kind of an exercise that people go through. And I don't know. We ought to know what we don't know. There's a lot we don't know about that whole dark chapter in American history. I just love the people who to this day say, oh, I knew all along that the vaccine was going to be deadly and I didn't get it and I feel sorry for anybody who got it. You know, hindsight's 20/20. We've never been through something like that as a country, not in our lifetime anyway. And so, who knows? People talk about blood clots. Mysterious health conditions that arise after somebody gets the COVID shot. And I don't think we're ever going to go down that road again. I guarantee you people aren't going to comply. I can promise you that the majority of Americans are never going to be forced to take a vaccine they don't want to take, or wear a mask that they don't want to put on their face. It's just not going to happen. I suspect we'll never see an event like that again, but, you know, one never knows. Anyway, just a really sad, tragic passing of 41-year-old Kyle Busch. And I think there's a very important message that he leaves behind. I want to share with you what he said when he was asked after winning his 69th NASCAR Truck Series race. This exchange was chilling. It was pretty profound. And it's a very, very important reminder to us all.
8: Chris, Kyle Busch, your 69th victory in this series, your fifth right here. Why do these moments never get old, Kyle?
14: Because you never know when the last one is, you know. So I know all too well, unfortunately, with the Cup stuff. But, you know, here with the truck stuff right now, is it's awesome just to be a part of Spire Motorsports. Thanks to Jeff and Dan and Mr. H for the opportunity. HendrickCars.com. I'm sure it looked great out front leading the race, and it wasn't just Kyle Larson doing it. So, you know, feels good to have another Kyle being able to do it and putting ourselves in victory lane.
15: You never know when the last one is. Do you live your day like it's the last? Do you live your life like today could be the last day? You ever think about that? I'm curious. And I'd like to spend a few minutes with you talking about your personal feelings about how you live your life. Do you worry about things that may never happen? My Denise used to say, 99% of the stuff we worry about never comes to fruition. And she's right. We worry, we look at the past, we look at the future, we obsess about things that we can't control, and we're probably not as kind as we ought to be. if you knew today was your last day, what would you do differently? This could happen to any of us. Any of us could get some kind of a terrible illness that just takes us out. Any of us could get hit by a car. Any of us could have a massive heart. Terrible things can, you know, you never know. You never know. And I often think about the way I live my life. And I'd like to believe that I live each day like it was my last. I wonder if that crosses your mind. Can we talk about that for just a few minutes? How you live your life? How you like to be remembered? What you think about the way you treat other people? Do you keep your family close? Do you realize that when you kiss your wife goodbye as you go off to work, might be the last time? I know it sounds kind of morbid, but Kyle Busch's death has me thinking a lot about our mortality, and I mean all of us. I get chills sometimes when I think about the fact that there are people in this audience today. Somebody may not be here tomorrow. It's a big audience. I mean, the statistics are pretty obvious. So I wonder if you think it's important. Does Kyle Busch's death hit you hard, kind of the way it's been hitting me today? And you think a lot about living life to the fullest possible extent, making sure that you are as kind as you can be, making sure you're doing the right things in life, making sure that you treasure your family, your health, your existence in the greatest country in the world. Do you think that way? Have you had an experience in your life that makes you think that way? Have you experienced maybe loss or a health challenge or a crisis that makes you say, I'm going to live the biggest, best, fullest life I can live? And I don't want it to be morbid. I don't want it to be depressing. I don't want it to be morose. I want it to be positive. Is there a way to take Kyle Busch's death and take something positive from it? I think there is. I think that an unexpected death strengthens your relationship with your family, changes the way you interact with people, makes you think twice before you get into a road rage confrontation with a stranger because you don't know what that person is going through. If somebody cut you off, maybe they're on the way to the hospital to say goodbye to their kid. I mean, let's just spend a few minutes talking about life and the way we live our lives. And I wonder why this death is so profound. Again, 41 years old. What a young guy. Leaves behind a beautiful wife and a couple of little kids. I mean, here's a text from New York. Mike, I lost my house 5 years ago. It took me a while, but now I live life. I live this life remembering that it's too short not to be happy. So every day I wake up understanding that everything can be gone in a minute. So I have no hate in my soul for anybody. Here's Florida, text message. The only thing I'm concerned about is living in a way that's pleasing to God so I can spend eternity with Him. Arizona, if you're a Christian, you don't have to worry about your last day. And I love that. I love that faith. I love that spiritual confidence. And one of my favorite texters, Austin in Clearwater, I became a Kyle Busch fan at the age of 11. during his 2004 Busch Series rookie year. Bonded for many years over NASCAR with my late father, Kyle Busch gave me two decades of priceless and epic Sundays with my father. And this is just so heartbreaking, especially for his two young kids. We lost a giant. Ooh, there's a clue from Austin in Clearwater. You know, I've tried to like learn more about Austin because he's one of my favorite texters. And I've kind of reached out on air and said, I'd like to learn more about Austin. He never responds. He kind of just wants to, he's like the sage, the wise sage of the Mike Gallagher Show text line. But so, okay, so if he was, all right, 2004, he was 11. So that makes him like 33 years old. Okay, so we got that. Little hints about Austin and Clearwater. He's very mysterious. I'll bet his name isn't Austin. But when I see a text from Austin, I know I'm in for a treat. All right, so let me open up our phone lines. 800-655-MIKE. Let's talk a little bit about life, about passion, about the way we live our lives. I'm just in a little bit of a melancholy mood. I promise we got a lot of breaking news. We got to talk about the $1,700 so-called slush fund. Republicans tucking tail, going home, pouting, not getting Trump's agenda completed. That's a nightmare. We're going to talk about this guy in San Diego who got beat to death because he was a Trump supporter. Funny how the legacy media isn't talking about that very much. We got a lot to talk about, but I want to start with you. Join me. Let's talk a little bit about the death of Kyle Busch. 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
12: 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Well, I remember the movie Mr. Smith Goes to Washington. What happened? We have too many politicians in Washington that know nothing about business. Why? We need more common sense in Washington.

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2: With SRN News, I'm Rich Thomason in Washington. Senators have left Washington for their holiday break without voting on roughly $70 billion to fund immigration enforcement. They leave town amid Republican disagreement over a $1.8 billion fund to compensate those who claim they're the victims of lawfare waged by the Biden Department of Justice. All eyes are on Secretary of State Rubio as he addresses a NATO foreign ministers meeting in Sweden. The secretary says a peaceful solution of the standoff with Cuba's communist regime is looking less likely, although he says the administration would prefer a diplomatic solution. He was a husband, a father, and a NASCAR champ. Kyle Busch has died at just 41 years of age. On Wall Street this morning, Dow futures 331 points higher. NASDAQ futures are up 111 points. More details, srnnews.com.
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5: Here are some of the narratives I hear when I watch CNN and BS Now, so you don't have to. 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
7: This afternoon, expect mostly sunny skies with a few widely separated thunderstorms reaching a high of 92. Tonight, there might be a thunderstorm in spots early in the evening. Otherwise, the night will be clear to partly cloudy and humid with a low of 76. Tomorrow will bring a mix of sunshine and a few clouds with the possibility of a thunderstorm in spots during the afternoon and a high of 93. That's your AccuWeather forecast. I'm meteorologist Joe Lundberg for AM 860, The Answer.

0: 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Nobel Prize winning economist and MIT professor Robert Merton predicts this strategy will become one of the key ways to fund retirement in the future. 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
1: With SRN News, I'm Rich Thomason in Washington. Senate Republicans have left Washington for their Memorial Day break without voting on a roughly $70 billion bill to fund immigration enforcement. They're leaving town amid Republican disagreement over a $1.8 billion fund that would compensate those who claim persecution by the Biden Justice Department. President Trump says the U.S. will send an additional 5,000 troops to Poland. The move comes as 5,000. The U.S. will send an additional 5,000 troops to Poland. The move comes as 5,000 American troops are pulled out of Germany. Secretary of State Marco Rubio in Sweden, where he'll address a NATO foreign ministers meeting. President Trump has blasted the alliance for not lending a hand in the Iran war. Looks like a soggy Memorial Day weekend is in store across the east and the southeast. Mostly sunny and dry conditions expected across much of the West and the Midwest as well. More details.
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8: This afternoon will bring mostly sunny skies with a chance of a thunderstorm in some areas. The temperature will reach a high of 93 tonight. Expect warm and humid conditions with a chance of a thunderstorm in the evening, followed by mainly clear skies later on. The low will be 77. Tomorrow, anticipate partly sunny skies and continued humidity with a high of 92. That's your AccuWeather forecast. I'm meteorologist Joe Lundberg for AM 860, The Answer.

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1: There's a live look at Big Sky, Montana, where I spent Christmas with my kids and my granddaughter. We had a great Christmas vacation there. It's a beautiful, beautiful ski resort. And we appreciate you watching Salem News Channel, where you'll get to see sights from all over this great country of ours. And you'll get 24/7 programming that is the antidote to the mainstream media.

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3: Hey, Mike, how are you today? 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
2: Happy Friday. 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
6: Yeah, forget them. That's great, Mr. Dern. 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
8: With SRO News, I'm Rich Thomason in Washington. President Trump says past U.S. presidents have considered actively intervening in Cuba, but, in Mr. Trump's words, looks like I'll be the one that does it. Secretary of State Rubio says

0: as the Trump administration seeks to resolve differences with Cuba peacefully, but he doubts the U.S. can reach a diplomatic resolution with the island's communist government. And Secretary Rubio is in Sweden now for a NATO foreign ministers meeting. The president has criticized the alliance for not lending a hand in the Iran war. There's also much uncertainty about the future role the U.S. will play in the NATO alliance. It is a lengthy prison sentence for a Minnesota woman, the center of a massive fraud scandal that ripped off taxpayers to the tune of hundreds of millions of dollars. On Wall Street, the Dow is up close to 300 points, NASDAQ ahead 66. This is SRN News.
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6: This afternoon, expect mostly sunny skies with a chance of a thunderstorm in some areas. The high will reach 93. Tonight will be warm and humid with a thunderstorm possible in the evening, clearing up later on. The low will be 77. Tomorrow will be partly sunny and humid with a high of 92. Tomorrow night, there is a chance of a thunderstorm in some areas during the evening. Otherwise, it will be partly cloudy and humid with a low of 76. That's your AccuWeather forecast. I'm meteorologist Joe Lundberg for AM 860. 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
1: With SRN News, I'm Rich Thomason in Washington. President Trump says for decades, U.S. presidents have considered actively intervening in Cuba. But in Mr. Trump's words, it looks like I'll be the one that does it. Secretary of State Rubio says the administration is seeking to resolve differences with Cuba peacefully, but he doubts the U.S. can reach a diplomatic resolution with the island's communist regime. Secretary Rubio is in Sweden for a NATO foreign ministers meeting. He says freedom of navigation in the Strait of Hormuz is more important to other NATO members than it is to the U.S., suggesting the allies might want to lend a hand should the U.S. have to force the issue with Iran. President Trump says the U.S. will be sending an additional 5,000 troops to Poland. The move comes as 5,000 American troops are pulled out of Germany. It is a lengthy prison sentence for a Minnesota woman, the center of a massive fraud scandal that ripped off taxpayers to the tune of hundreds of millions of dollars.
2: In what is billed by officials as the largest COVID-19 fraud scheme in the country, Amy Bach has been sentenced to nearly 42 years in prison. Bach ran Feeding Our Future and was convicted in a staggering $250 million fraud case that helped ignite an immigration crackdown in Minnesota by the Trump administration. After the sentencing, authorities held a news conference to announce charges against 15 more people accused of fraud and receiving federal payments for a variety of social services administered through Minnesota's state government. I'm Lisa Dwyer.
1: A NASCAR icon is dead. Kyle Busch, just 41 years old. His family says Busch died after being hospitalized, survived by his wife and two children. On Wall Street, the Dow is up 353 points in record territory. The NASDAQ better by 105 points. This is SRN News.
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10: This afternoon, expect mostly sunny skies with a chance of a thunderstorm in some areas. The temperature will reach a high of 93. Tonight will be warm and humid with a thunderstorm possible in the evening, then becoming mainly clear late with a low of 77. Tomorrow will be partly sunny and humid with a high of 92. Tomorrow night, there is a chance of a thunderstorm in parts of the area in the evening. Otherwise, it will be partly cloudy and humid with a low of 76. That's your AccuWeather forecast. I'm meteorologist Joe Lundberg for AM 860, The Answer.
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11: We got a hot show today on the Marlowe Show, and I'm glad you're here. It is Memorial Day weekend, and a lot of you have very expensive barbecues, and it's going to be expensive to drive your barbecues. I'm sad that that's happening, but there's a lot of positive stuff that's happening after a pretty wild week. That's at the end of the careers of Bill Cassidy and Thomas Massey. From my view, they'll try to make comebacks. But now we're in the hissy fit phase where the Never Trump crowd is trying to go out of their way to suggest that he's even worse than anyone knew. I'll have some sound to that effect later on in the show. We also got last night was the last Colbert show, the last late show. I'll break that down momentarily. But I'll start in a kind of a cool spot here because this has been one of the narratives in the Marlowe Show more than any other since the show launched in January, is that do not despair because the Democrats are so pathetic. And we got yet another data point in that regard yesterday where the DNC under Chairman Ken Martin, the most absolute beta man in all of America, there is no one more beta. I mean, Tallarico, I'm going to put the capital T back in Tallarico relative to Ken Martin. Remember, we're stylizing at Breitbart now. Tallarico, he gets lowercase t. So just know that. You heard that here first. Tallarico, lowercase t. You don't do high t because he's got low t. Always low T with Tallarico. So Chairman Ken Martin of the DNC released a 192-page election autopsy of 2024. And this was after a lot of internal debate because they've been sitting on this thing since the fall. I think it was early December, which is technically fall. People don't know this. The winter starts late December. So we all think of December as all winter. Not true. Not true. Those of you who care about the seasons, honor the fact that the first two-thirds of December is fall. So late fall is when this was completed, and by a guy named Paul Rivera, who I don't know who that is, maybe I should, Democrat consultant. He sat on it. Ken Martin sat on it. And ultimately, here were the conclusions, and you tell me if you think these conclusions are going to solve the Democrats' problems. First of all, they're going to have a renewed focus on voters in middle America and the South. Okay, how they do that, I don't know. No one knows. They certainly don't know based off of my quick review of the document, but they want to do that. And they're feeling excluded from the Democrat vision. Do you think that a party that is run where its entire leadership is from the Manhattan area and all of its major presidential candidates seem to be from places like California, do you feel like that perhaps that party could be out of touch? Well, apparently it is. They highlight a lot of issues facing Americans like poor health care. Of course, they're going to talk about health care because it's the only issue where Democrats poll better than Republicans. Job losses in manufacturing, entirely the fault of Democrats and globalists. The Democrats, because they try to import the third world to do the manufacturing jobs that are here. And the globalists, which is the Venn diagram, largely overlaps with the Democrat Party for globalists. Globalists have wanted to outsource our manufacturing to the third world. So a lot of that means not as much manufacturing in middle America. And the Democrats are just coming to grips with this about 10 years after the Republicans did. Also failing infrastructure. This is a really interesting thing because I was thinking about this in my neck of the woods. So I live in this very peaceful valley just north of LA, relatively peaceful. And it's always sort of a pleasure to descend into the valley from the Los Angeles area where I live. And I always get pleased to see it. It's very beautiful vistas coming down the 5 freeway into my neck of the woods. And I was just noticing how it's just every time for the last couple of years, there's just infrastructure construction on the 5 freeway. They don't complete it. There's no incentive to complete it. There's always some sorts of people movers that are sitting next to the road idling. They do very minimal work, it seems like, on a day-to-day basis. And it's all an eyesore. And it all makes what should be a very nice moment for me in my life, it's always a distraction. And this is because when you live in a blue area like I do, the point is not to complete the task. The point is to create the job. Okay? The point is not to complete the job. The point is to create the job. So the whole objective is for the government to allocate more city resources on spending. And I got a clip to this effect later from Jeff Bezos, who had a pretty good assessment of what's going on in New York. I will play that later in the show. But overall, this is part of the Democrats' MO that's changed, I think. Maybe not changed. Maybe it's always been this way. But they've certainly gotten very comfortable with this, which is you create the infrastructure project and you don't need to complete it, because once it's completed, then those jobs go away. And this all goes all the way back to Obama. Remember when Obama did that program where he was just trying to do the massive infrastructure investment? But it seemed like the major expenditure was there were all these highway signs that announced that Obama was doing a major infrastructure thing. It seemed like the sign business was booming during that time, but no one can recall if any great infrastructure was actually built. So Democrats do a terrible job of this stuff in wherever they lead throughout the country. And that's a factor. And they're rightly noting that to themselves. There's also criticism of the reduction in support of training for state Democrat parties, voter registration problems, and, quote, the party's persistent inability and unwillingness to listen to all voters. Exactly. Again, another theme on the show over and over again, pointing out that this has become a coastal party for elites already entrenched in power, not appealing to people who are on marginal edges of any coalition. They're not reaching out to new people. They are pandering to the people who are already with them. And this is with the woke stuff. This is the DEI stuff, the class warfare stuff, the race pandering, calling Trump a fascist. All of this is not going to be listening to new voters who aren't already with them. And this is the reason why the Q poll has got the party at 20% approval. So we've had an absolute blast with this. You understand why Martin didn't want this report to come out. He disavowed it before I even had a chance to go through it, which I thought was unbelievable. I liken this to, I had a really bad honors chemistry final when I was in high school, and I probably shouldn't have done honors chemistry. I went to really, really good high school, and I was only okay at science, and I probably should have just, you know, done the regular chemistry. But I did the honors chemistry because big ego, I took that on, and it was not going well for me. And then in the final, I completely messed up one of the final problems, and then I had to redo it. And by the time I redid it, I was way behind. There was no way I was going to finish the test. And so I ended up writing a letter, kind of a sniveling email, almost apologizing to my teacher, because I knew it was going to be a terrible, terrible result on the final. And I remember writing that letter. It still kind of haunts me. It's very cringy in retrospect. That's how I feel about Ken Martin going out of his way to disavow his own report as he's putting it out. So you can hear the smile on my face as I'm reporting all this stuff. It's just so fun. So we're immediately seeing calls for him to resign. The crazed lunatic with the murderous instinct, Seth Moulton, has called for him to resign because of lack of leadership. A couple of Democrat Congress people have already stepped up, so they'll take over the party. Dan Pfeiffer, one of the Obama podcast bros, Priorities USA's Danielle Butterfield, all these very prominent people in the Democrat movement, they're all saying Martin's got to go. And it's just all fun. It's they don't have a vision. They don't have a vision. They don't have a vision. They also ignored a bunch of other stuff that people have been pointing out, including major Democrat donors who like to see the party succeed. Losses are largely due to some people, too much woke, too much DEI. I keep telling you, woke has not left. Another theme in the show where I bring example day after day after day, woke has not left. Open borders. They don't really have a solution to open borders because they went so far in the other direction for 30 years saying how great the open borders are going to be that they now are trying to get the rails back on the cart. I played the Tallarico clip yesterday, and now he thinks Biden was bad on the border. Hunter Biden thinks Joe Biden was bad on the border. Everyone agrees Joe Biden was bad on the border, but it's not just Joe Biden. We all know this. It's been the whole party for 30 years. So we got the men and women's sports. They don't know how to deal with that. Men continue to dominate women's sports in places like Deep Blue, California. And not to mention the weak fundraising numbers, which are a downstream effect of all these horrible policies. Democrats continue to stand for nothing other than calling you racist, calling you a fascist, all that stuff. And this is where I think we're in a very beautiful spot. So I'm being on Scott Jennings' show later in the day, and he asked me to compile some winners and losers from the week. I'm going to say Ken Paxton's one of the winners. I've got a interview with him that will come out on the podcast likely tomorrow. I'm also going to tape with Dr. G right after this. So that'll probably be a combo. But I will tell you that he pulled off a major political coup. But I still think maybe the big winner of the week is still President Trump, because he took out so many people, from Cassidy to Massey to Colbert. And all the while, the Democrats keep flailing. They don't really have a message against him. Why? Because he took over all their best ideas. Like, we're in too many foreign wars. We got to rip up NAFTA. We got to defend the middle of America. He stole all those ideas for the Democrats. And this autopsy report confirms that Trump's vision for America is the ascendant vision, despite any of the headwinds we've been seeing. All right. You guys know one of the most important things for me on this show is try to promote life, try to make sure that we are saving lives as best we can. It's one of the best things you could do with your charitable dollars and your time. That's why I partnered with Preborn. I want to make a difference in the pro-life cause. And the truth is that we know that a baby is not just a clump of cells. Once conception's occurred, you hear the baby's heartbeat. You can see the baby flickering in the ultrasound monitor. You know that is a life, and is a lie to tell us otherwise. And that's why Preborn provides ultrasounds for girls and women. When a young woman is in an unplanned pregnancy and she sees that baby in the ultrasound, she hears her baby's heartbeat. Preborn says it doubles the chance she's going to choose life. I bet you it's even higher than that. How can you see that baby clearly flickering, moving, hear its heartbeat in the womb and not choose life? That's what I bet big on, and I think you guys should too. $280, you can save 10 babies. $28 a month, save a baby a month all year long for less than $1 a day. Someone in this audience, $15,000, get a free ultrasound machine and a great tax write-off. 833-850-BABY, 833-850-2229 for Preborn, or go to preborn.com/Marlowe.
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1: Wow, but don't you get any bad mail?
2: 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For one thing, there aren't many of them, thank goodness. And for another thing, well, we're only kidding around, right?
1: Yeah. Yeah, right.
2: Sure we are. This is all in fun, you know? I mean, if they can't take a joke, forget them.
1: Yeah, forget them. That's great, Mr. Dern. Thanks.
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2: He's on it. Sounds like he's getting some W's, and that's great. We love to see that stuff. All right. The next thing that I wanted to share in this regard, and I do think that this is a related subject matter, because we've got I'll tell you, the person who polls maybe second or at worst third for Republican nominee for president in 2028 is actually Donald Trump Jr. People wonder who's going to be the real heir to Donald Trump. And he's going to be getting married in the Bahamas coming up here. And I did not get an invite. I'm sad about this because I'm friendly with Don Jr. I did not make the guest list. But the question is, will his dad, the president of the United States, go to the Bahamas for his own son's wedding? Well, we got a cut of Trump explaining this. Trump Sr., cut 10, please.
3: Are you attending your son's wedding this weekend, by the way?
4: He'd like me to go, but it's going to be just a small little private affair, and I'm going to try and make it. I'm in the midst. I said, you know, this is not good timing for me. I have a thing called Iran and other things. That's one I can't win on. If I do attend, I get killed. If I don't attend, I get killed. By the fake news, of course, I'm talking about. No, but he's got a very person who I've known for a long time, and hopefully they're going to have a great marriage.
2: He's a person I've known for a long time. His own son. I'm going to say this to my dad's downstairs right now as I'm recording the show, and I got to tell him, you now can only say I'm a person you've known for a long time. That's how you have to address me publicly. One of the all-time lines. We're going to miss him so much. Not to mention his media analysis, also spot on. We'll be right back with more.
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11: With SRN News, I'm Bob Agnew at Washington. Secretary of State Marco Rubio says there has been slight progress during talks with Iran amid uncertainty about whether a deal will be reached or war will resume. Rubio spoke today after President Trump said he was holding off on a military strike against the Islamic Republic because negotiations were underway. The president's been threatening for weeks that the ceasefire reached in mid-April could end if Iran does not agree to some concessions. President Trump's latest tour is a meeting of potential match this week. Angry Republican senators finally said no.

0: to the president, pushed to a breaking point by his demand for $1.776 billion in a fund to help those January 6 rioters who may have been unfairly prosecuted. NATO allies and defense officials have expressed bewilderment at President Trump's announcement that he's actually going to send 5,000 U.S. troops to Poland. This is SRN.
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2: I'm meteorologist Jason Caterina with your KFC weekend weather update. Saturday will be partly sunny with a chance of a stray thunderstorm in the afternoon. The high temperature will reach 92 degrees. 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
4: 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Well, Donald Trump tore up the Iran deal. 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Did you watch the 60 Minutes piece 3 Sundays ago? 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
5: This afternoon will bring mostly sunny skies with a chance of a thunderstorm in some areas. The temperature will reach a high of 93 tonight. Expect warm and humid conditions with a chance of a thunderstorm in the evening, followed by mainly clear skies later on. The low will be 77. Tomorrow, anticipate partly sunny skies and continued humidity with a high of 92. That's your AccuWeather forecast. I'm meteorologist Joe Lundberg for

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2: President, she'll be stepping down from the Office of Director of National Intelligence. Benham Ben Talablu from the Foundation for Defense of Democracies is our guest. Benham, we had booked you to talk about Iran. I don't want the time to get away here. Well, we've only got about 30 seconds. I'll give you the last word on it in 30 seconds. Where do you think we stand? Is the president going to have to launch strikes in the next few days, or you think no?
3: I think the worst thing would be for the president to launch strikes just out of sheer frustration. But there is no doubt the president is going to have to prioritize. And whether he picks Hormuz, the nuclear issue, or some sort of cocktail of the two, the regime is acting as if it won the past 40 days of conflict and the period of the blockade. I think concerted military effort can help them change their mind. But again, this can't be rushed, has to be planned, and we have to know what we want versus what we'll settle for. That can help us win both on the battlefield as well as on the negotiating table against these guys.
2: Benham, thanks for coming by. We got to get to a break. The breaking news is Tulsi Gabbard resigning from the White House. And when we come back, we have the Secretary of Agriculture, Brooke Rollins, joining us. 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
11: With SRN News, I'm Bob Agnew in Washington. President Trump has surprised European allies by announcing that he would be adding an additional 5,000 troops to Poland. That's stirring a lot of confusion, considering the fact that in recent weeks there's been a lot of talk about the U.S. Pulling back and reducing its troop presence. Also at SRNnews.com, Europeans have been told to expect oil and gas prices to remain above what they were before the Iran war for at least until the end of next year. On Wall Street, the Dow Jones Industrial Average and other major indexes are thriving despite ongoing question marks about the war in Iran. Right now, the Dow Jones Industrial Average is up by 347 points. Tulsi Gabbard is resigning from her post as Director of National Intelligence to support her husband through his battle with a rare form of cancer. This is SRN News.
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10: This but limited military resource. With SRN News, I'm Bob Agnew in Washington. President Trump says the U.S. will be sending an additional 5,000 troops to Poland, stirring confusion following weeks of changing statements from the president and the administration about probably reducing, not increasing, the American military footprint in Europe. Secretary of State Marco Rubio today offered an explanation to reporters in Sweden. He says that the U.S. deployment of its various but limited military resources is an ongoing equation. Europeans, meanwhile, have been told to expect oil and gas prices to remain above what they were before the Iran war for at least until the end of next year. On Wall Street, the Dow Jones Industrial Average and the other major indexes are doing quite well today despite oil prices and questions about the war with Iran. Oil prices have gained, but not much, about 84 cents a barrel. The Dow is up 441 points.
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3: This afternoon, expect mostly sunny skies with a chance of a thunderstorm in some areas. The high will reach 93. Tonight will be warm and humid with a thunderstorm possible in the evening, clearing up later on. The low will be 77. Tomorrow will be partly sunny and humid with a high of 92. Tomorrow night, there is a chance of a thunderstorm in some areas during the evening. Otherwise, it will be partly cloudy and humid with a low of 76. That's your AccuWeather forecast. I'm meteorologist Joe Lundberg for AM 860. The Answer.
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4: 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He'll be our special Friday pundit of the week. First, a quick history note for you. I'll take you back to 1775, St. John's Church in Richmond. Patrick Henry rose to speak words that spurred the American Revolution, and they echo throughout our history to this day. Give me liberty or give me death. 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All right, common sense for the American people, Friday afternoon, and it's time for Friday Punditry, our special guest pundit of the week, none other than the Alex Marlowe. You know him from the Alex Marlowe Show here on Salem. He's also editor-in-chief of Breitbart. Alex, good to hear you and see you, brother. Thanks for coming on.
5: Scott, always a pleasure. Thanks for having me back on the show.
4: All right, let's start here. The View this week, Alex, has had a banner week. They have thrown out some bangers this week, and we've talked a little bit about it. I haven't gotten to this one yet, but it's important. Sonny Hostin, most known for outsmarting Kamala Harris in October of 2024, is now on television this week defending Black Lives Matter riots is really not being all that bad. Let's listen to cut number five.
6: I just think we need to make it clear that there can be no comparison between the Black Lives Matter movement and what we saw on January 6th. So I just want to make that clear.
7: And that's not the suggestion.
6: Yeah.
7: We
6: I know that wasn't your suggestion, but, you know, people that watch our show take away different things. So I just want to make that part clear. There were very limited destruction of property and violence during the uprising, the Black Lives Matter uprising.
8: No threats to the president.
7: Probably disagree on property damage, but we don't need to relitigate 6 years ago.
4: Now, Alex, that's not the way I remember it. How do you see it?
5: Sure, and it's not the way the insurance companies remember it either, because I think there was about $1 billion, maybe even $2 billion in property damage that took place during those riots. But joking aside, I live just across the Potomac in from Georgetown during that time. And previously, I lived on the other side of Georgetown and Foggy Bottom. And I'll tell you that that whole area, which is really iconic, some of the best architecture, some of the best street layouts that you could ever imagine in an iconic American city in D.C., every store is either shut down or is boarded up or the windows are smashed. It was so horrible. It completely ruined so many cities. That was just where I was on a personal level. Anyone who's in denial that those riots were doing damage is lying to themselves.
4: Well, no, they're lying to their audience over at ABC on The View. They lied all week. They had another segment this week where they were telling people that if you get a drug from the Trump RX exchange that has lowered drug prices dramatically, that you will die. I mean, literally saying out loud, if you go on this exchange and get your prescription drugs, you will die. Alyssa Farah Griffin was trying to correct them over there, and they doubled down. No, you will die. Don't take this. You will die. It was the height of irresponsibility, and I see today that Brendan Carr is talking about The View and how ABC wants The View to be seen as a bona fide news program that is to protect them so that they can continue to have on only Democratic guests. What do you think Brendan and the FCC ought to do about The View over here and ABC trying to treat this show like a news show?
5: Yeah, it's not a news show. It's a political show. They advance certain candidates that they care about and they use government spectrum to do so. They use the government airwaves. This is blessed by our government. It's a complete outrage. It's always been an outrage, but it's very hard to make wholesale change like that. But I think Carr wants to do so, and I think he should. There's no reason that our government spectrum should go to shows like this, especially when they're putting out such horrific ideas that are just not rooted in the truth. I'll tell you, I'm married to a physician, lots of physicians in the family. That was the first I had heard that you can't get a drug from Trump RX and have it be a good drug. It is one of these things that is going to make people sick and die because of the misinformation.
4: Yeah, what they told their audience, I said that the other day, which is, what if there's someone sitting out there watching this saying, oh, I'd like to save, you know, 90% on some prescription drug, but I don't want to take it and I can't afford it otherwise. I mean, this has real consequences, and I haven't really seen them take any responsibility for that. They rarely take responsibility for this misinformation. You did hear Sonny raise the specter of January 6th. It's been in the news this week because of the president's weaponization fund. There's been a lot of back and forth about this. It kind of blew up the Senate yesterday. Alex, give us a little insight into what you're thinking about the politics of this weaponization fund and how the president's going to have to interact with the Congress on it.
5: Yeah, I don't really like it, Scott, and I try not to spend too much of my show complaining about the president because there's so many other shows like that. And I got to spend some time with some of our listeners at AM 560 The Answer in Chicago. And the hosts over there, Dan Proft and Sean Thompson, who do local shows there, they're very convincing that it's a good thing, but I just don't see it. I understand why Trump feels like people who support him were targeted by the government and should have some recompense. And I get that. It just feels like politically very tricky to do this. And a lot of the stuff that happened on January the 6th was, I think, cooked, and there was Fed involvement on it. But some of it was just bad. And parsing all that just seems like not a great use of my time personally in a midterm year. That's my take. Well, what's your take, Scott?
4: Yeah, I think that it's absolutely true that the government's been weaponized against people. I mean, remember, this whole thing started because the government was weaponized against Donald Trump. They leaked his tax returns. That's where this whole thing started. He sued them. The settlement here, I understand the impulse. I'm not surprised Congress wants to know about $1.8 billion. I mean, it's taxpayer money. I would probably have questions about it if I were a member of Congress as well. I also think there's questions about the contours. Who would be eligible for this? I mean, somebody was asking the other day, like, what if Democrats take over? Could they give money out of this fund to, say, Hunter Biden? I wouldn't want my money going to Hunter Biden. So I guess I want to see a little bit more, you know, what are the contours of this? And I'd like to see a little more congressional involvement and transparency because, you know, it's a lot of money.
5: We're on the same page on that. But I'll tell you, though, it is getting some people to expose themselves because I saw Tom, or as I'm calling him now, Thom Tillis. I've demoted him to Thom Tillis. He was saying how this is tyranny. And I was thinking about all the stuff that he's rubber stamped over the years that is taking taxpayer money and wasting it. But this is where he puts his foot down and says tyranny. So maybe it's all just some sort of gamesmanship by Trump to get some of the haters and losers to announce themselves.
4: I mean, look, there's no doubt that the Biden administration punished their political opponents. I mean, they were talking internally about how to put more nuns in jail. They were prosecuting pro-lifers for praying on the sidewalk. They use regulatory agencies to go after conservatives. So it's not really in dispute that the government has been weaponized. And by the way, the Supreme Court ruled that hundreds of people were, in fact, over and improperly prosecuted by DOJ on January 6th issues. So these are facts. These things are laying out there. Now, whether this is the right mechanism to deal with it, I'm a little more suspect, but we'll see how it plays out when the Congress comes back in 10 days. Speaking of Hunter Biden, he went on the Candace Owens podcast this week, and he, like many Democrats, seems to believe that all of the assassination attempts against President Trump are hoaxes, that they're fabricated. Let's hear that in cut number two.
8: They lie to us about things and make a big deal, and then they make it want to, you know, it's going to go away. They're going to keep pretending and telling us that this is a totally normal grieving widow. Okay. No one's buying that. Like, that something's no. just not right here. Everyone can see that. This is not how you would react to your husband being shot. And this sort of just, I'm fine. And I, like, 2 weeks later, I fully accept the narrative. I have no interest in anything else. It's over. Let's close it. I forgive him. Let's move on. You're asking us to abandon our common sense and our humanity is what you're asking us to do. And that kind of seems like where we're at, like they're insisting on this. And I'm going, where is this going to go? Because we're not doing the thing they want us to do. Like, they are just constantly giving us slop all the time. I mean, even the recent White House Correspondents' Dinner, there was so much theater to it after, so much theater. And now it's kind of, okay, Secret Service maybe shot each other and we're just going to kind of quietly move on. But Trump needs a ballroom. Like, that's a normal reaction. Hey, there's a shooting duck. Hey, well, we better get that ballroom.
9: And by the way, it's going to cost $1 billion now. And by the way, it's not from donors. And by the way, we're going to do it. Like, it's just like, it's just the constant, like, talk about gaslighting.
8: This has been just this. And are we even a year into Trump's second term?
9: We're a little over a year.
4: So, Alex, we have Candace Owens and Hunter Biden essentially saying that they think these assassination attempts are fabricated or hoaxes for the purpose of getting political outcomes. What do you make of it?
5: It's amazing to behold what's going on here, because these are people who act like they care about facts and truth, but there's no specifics that are supplied. There's no data that's supplied. It's just all conjecture and performance art. And then Candace is going after the theater of presidential attempted assassinations. Yeah, there's going to be some theater involved in something like that. But Hunter is obviously a duplicitous guy, not a trustworthy guy. I've written extensively about him, and an interesting guy, but a fundamentally dishonest person to his core. And Candace has spent the last, 10 months trying to destroy the organization Charlie Kirk built and destroy Charlie Kirk's widow, who is the mother of his children. So it is the peak of online narcissism to watch these guys try to just use their platforms in order to try to gain more online clout for no purpose whatsoever. Accomplishes absolutely zero, this conversation.
4: Yeah, looking at Candace Owens yucking it up over conspiracy theories with Hunter Biden. If you're a Republican or a conservative out there who used to think Candace Owens was speaking for you, might be time to reassess your assumptions about that. Let me talk about another online, very online person that said something today that I think bears some conversation. Tucker Carlson, he is unhappy that Thomas Massie, the congressman from here in Kentucky, was defeated, and he had some comments on that. Let's listen to Tucker, cut number one.
10: We beat the evil Thomas Massie with his jihadi backers. This is a blow against Islamic Jihad, whatever that is. Islamic Jihad, which along with Hamas is one of the big problems in the 4th District of Kentucky. They've been very, very concerned about Islamic Jihad and Hamas and Hezbollah for a long time in Covington. Islamic Jihad, whatever that is. Islamic Jihad.
4: Alex, what do you think? Islamic Jihad, a laughing matter or something to take seriously?
5: I don't get this. And why does he say Hezbollah that way? I don't, Scott, this is just so crazed to me. I mean, how about the Bourbon Street attack in New Orleans, January 2025, Bondi Beach, Australia, just 6 months ago? I was just looking at Nigeria alone, where the president's been trying to clean up Nigeria, attacks against Christians. Tucker constantly talking about his Christian faith. Fulani jihadis killing of 45 Christian farmers in a barbaric attack in 2021. We had 200 plus killed in ISIS-linked attacks in Western Nigeria just this year. 1,500 terrorist attacks in 2021 alone in Nigeria. I mean, it's nonstop with the killings of Christians, particularly in Nigeria, but also in the West.
4: It's a real thing.
5: Why is it so funny? I don't get it.
4: Yeah, it's a real thing. And I think you and I and our audience knows exactly why he's mocking it, but We'll leave that till after the break. Alex Marlowe is our pundit of the week. Sure. We'll come back with the winners and losers of the week right after this. First, a quick word from our friends at Freespoke. What is Freespoke? Well, it's the search engine that I use to prepare for my debates on CNN. It's the search engine that I use to prepare for this show every single day. If you want the full picture, if you want the left, the middle, the right, the independents, the podcasters, where there's consensus, where there's disagreement, the only place to get it is a search engine called Freespoke. 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
14: 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First quarter loss, $4.28 billion. So they're spending faster than they're earning, by a lot. The accumulated deficit sits at $41 billion. That's not a typo. And Elon Musk controls 85% of the voting power. Class B shares give him 10 votes to your one. The filing even grants SpaceX controlled company status. That means they don't have to maintain a majority independent board. This is the most hyped IPO since, well, everything Musk touches. Sentiment will drive the early price, not the fundamentals. My prediction, SPCX will become the most volatile stock on the market from day one. 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
1: 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If the leftists haven't had enough yet, there's more. 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
4: A couple of breaking news items before we get back to Friday punditry. Number one, Tulsi Gabbard has resigned as the Director of National Intelligence. Last day will be June 30th. She gave her letter of resignation to the president this morning. And the White House has just updated President Trump's weekend schedule, and he is canceling his trip to Bedminster for Saturday and Sunday. He's now staying in Washington for the weekend. No reason why, just that he did change his schedule to stay at the White House. We'll have to see what that means on the other side of the weekend. Alex Marlow is our pundit of the week. It's time to do winners and losers. Alex, who won the week in American politics?
5: I'll give you two answers, Scott. The first one is sort of an easy one, a big week for Ken Paxton, and I'll tell you why. When John Cornyn, he was in that race with him, Cornyn couldn't get to 50%, which is remarkable for an incumbent in that Texas primary, and Trump announced he would endorse. Everyone was telling me it was going to be a Cornyn endorsement, and it was supposed to happen right away. It took 75 days, and then all of a sudden, Trump endorsed Paxton. Why did he do it? I think Paxton made a historic political move when he said, I'll drop out if Cornyn gets the SAVE Act passed, an act of pure brilliance from Paxton and whoever is running his political team. Those guys have got to be hot items here because that was a fantastic move. It ended up securing the endorsement. And I think he's going to be a better senator. So I love that one. Huge win for Paxton. Genius move on the political front. But I think Trump, I'm still giving Trump a W. Gas prices are high. The Iran war is dragging on. But he ended the career of Cassidy. He ended the career of Thomas Massie, probably. And Stephen Colbert, the thought that Colbert would get thrown off the air, a political weapon for Democrats, less than halfway into Trump's term, that is a historic culture war victory for Trump. And so I'm giving him a dub, too.
4: Alex, let me go back to the Senate for a second. Obviously, the president waded into Texas. He's not yet opined about Georgia. We had Derek Dooley on the show earlier today. He's running against Mike Collins. They made the runoff to face Ossoff. Do you expect President Trump to get involved in the Georgia race before the runoff? I think it's 3.5 weeks.
5: Yeah, I have not heard anything to that effect that Trump is going to get involved to that point. Doesn't seem like it's top of mind at the moment for him. But if anyone emerges as a clear favorite, I do think that he'll probably weigh in if he can just add another notch to his belt.
4: Yeah, Georgia's interesting. Dooley and Collins are different kinds of guys. I mean, I think they're both probably pretty loyal to the Trump agenda. I don't think Republicans can go wrong. Brian Kemp is all in on Dooley. Collins is a little newer to the scene and is a pretty MAGA congressman. I don't know. We'll see. I mean, Ossoff's going to be hard to beat. Guy's got $30 million in the bank. National Democrats, some of them want him to run for president. But if you beat Ossoff in Georgia this year, that locks Democrats out of any chance of getting back the Senate majority.
5: And he's pretty savvy politically, so it's a really important race. But I think that the Kemp chosen candidate of Dooley probably doesn't help Kemp. It doesn't help Dooley get the Trump endorsement.
4: Yeah, I think you're probably right about that. All right, loser of the week, pretty obvious. I'm sitting here in Kentucky, and I am a voter in Kentucky's 4th Congressional District. Big loser this week, Thomas Massie, had been in Congress for 14 years, but he ran in the most expensive congressional primary in U.S. history against a guy named Ed Gallrein. President Trump came in for Ed Gallrein. Secretary Hegseth came in for Ed Gallrein. And Thomas Massie, he wasn't without money. He spent $10 or $15 million himself, but he did lose the race by 10 points. I will note that Thomas Massie, in a magnanimous move, has today announced that he will not call for a recount in a race that he lost by 10 points. So we can all breathe a little easier. We're not going to recount a 10-point loss here in Kentucky. But, you know, I got to be honest. I like Thomas Massie. You know, for years, he was kind of that quirky policy nerd that, you know, kept the flame alive on spending and debt and that sort of thing. And in the last couple of years, turned against the president, voted against the tax cuts, really against the president on his foreign policy, against the president on immigration. And he spends all his time on TV with Ro Khanna smearing Donald Trump with the Epstein stuff. There's not a shred of evidence Donald Trump did anything wrong, but Massie wanted everyone to believe that there was, and he was helping Democrats do that. I think Trump was right to make a move here. What'd you make of it?
5: That you got the exact right analysis there. It's the worst glow up in definitely political history, but maybe in American history. We liked him when he was a nerdy, adorable libertarian iconoclast who was trying to teach us about the Constitution. And then he became the guy who became the leader in trying to make Donald Trump the bad guy in the Epstein saga, voted against the Big Beautiful Bill because of border security messages, because it was too strong. And then he just became so smug and sanctimonious and constantly podcasting. It was so off-putting. And I kind of can't believe he had such a unique American political brand and just, I think, let it all on fire.
4: Yeah, he really did. And of course, you know, the voters have agency. Republican voters in the 4th district here, they love Donald Trump and they love his agenda. They'd like to have a congressman who supports that instead of opposing it. They made the choice, and the choice was clear. Alex Marlow, pundit of the week. Listen to his show here on Salem and read Breitbart, where he is the editor-in-chief. I'm out for the weekend. See you on Tuesday. It's Common Sense for the American people. Take care.
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18: With SRN News, I'm Bob Agnew in Washington. The defeat of Kentucky GOP Congressman Thomas Massie in this week's primaries pointed to the political power of an endorsement from President Trump, who backed Massie's opponents. And on the Salem News program this week on Capitol Hill with Tony Perkins, House Speaker Mike Johnson added that it also hurt Massie that he was an obstructionist to the Trump legislative agenda.
19: He's been critical of me over the years, but look, he ran his race. I didn't get involved in it, but we need people who are going to help us do that and not obstruct. And so when you vote with the Democrats every single time, obviously you work against that agenda. And I think, look, his constituents made the decision, not anyone else. And this is the beauty of our system. You know, we have to all go back. We're accountable every 2 years in the House to the people who send us here. And if they choose another route, then that's what they do. And that's what happened.
18: Speaker Johnson's full interview will be heard when This Week on Capitol Hill's broadcast beginning at 10 a.m. Eastern Time Saturday on the Salem News Channel. Breaking news today here in Washington is Tulsi Gabbard has resigned from the Trump administration. More details from correspondent Bernie Bennett.
20: Gabbard is resigning from her post as Director of National Intelligence to support her husband through his battle with, quote, an extremely rare form of bone cancer. Gabbard notified President Trump during a meeting in the Oval Office Friday. Her last day as ODNI is expected to be June 30th. In her formal resignation letter, Gabbard says she is, quote, deeply grateful for the trust you placed in me and for the opportunity to lead the office of the Director of the National Intelligence for the last year and a half. She said she has, quote, made significant progress at the ODNI, advancing unprecedented transparency and restoring integrity to the intelligence community. Bernie Bennett, Washington.
18: President Trump has surprised NATO allies by deploying an additional 5,000 U.S. troops to Poland. That comes after weeks of suggesting the U.S. would reduce its deployments in Europe. On Wall Street, things are booming. The Dow right now up by 515 points. The NASDAQ is up 279. This is SRN News.
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21: 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And again, in March of 22, it was 665. 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
3: This afternoon, expect mostly sunny skies with a chance of a thunderstorm in some areas. The temperature will reach a high of 93. Tonight will be warm and humid with a thunderstorm possible in the evening, then becoming mainly clear late with a low of 77. Tomorrow will be partly sunny and humid with a high of 92. Tomorrow night, there is a chance of a thunderstorm in parts of the area in the evening. Otherwise, it will be partly cloudy and humid with a low of 76. That's your AccuWeather forecast. I'm meteorologist Joe Lundberg for AM 860, The Answer.
1: 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As always, a quick reminder that you are always my VIP guest. And so if there is any aspect of the brief that I'm going to be conducting for the next 2 hours that you would like to give us a call, be a part of the show by way of your opinion, maybe you agree, maybe you disagree, maybe you can add more to our topic. Our studio line is open, and AJ is standing by producing our show right now. He would love to say hello to you. And that studio line that's toll-free all across America is 877-943-9673. That's 877-943-9673. On this Friday afternoon, as we are preparing, some of you may already be in the throes of your Memorial Day time off. Maybe you're off this week. Maybe you took off today or maybe working half a day. I know our staff's going to be slipping out a little bit early to get a jump on the Memorial Day weekend. As we go into the weekend, let us not forget of the men and women. Now almost 250 years since we've been a nation, and then the lives that were lost before that of the men and women serving this country in our armed forces. Even though we're going to have a
6: a lot of family items on the agenda. I ask you that through this weekend, tomorrow, Sunday, and Monday, that we keep in mind why we are still free today, why we are the longest lasting democracy in world history. We have a lot of blessings. We have a lot to be thankful for. And I'm afraid that we take too many things for granted. And you don't realize it, but I'm sure you have men and women, children maybe, around you in your sphere of friendship or family who have lost a loved one in serving our country. And this will be a very important weekend. I would say add to that our first responders, and especially those who were murdered on 9/11/2001. As we'll be celebrating the 21st anniversary of that attack in America this September, and we're going to have a special edition of the Bill Bunkley Show to do that. But I just want to set the pace for this weekend. It's Memorial Day weekend. First up on the brief this afternoon, we have two headline stories that has triggered me to think about the essence of life, the importance of life, and how we should live our lives. First up on the brief, you may or may not have gotten the news, but we just learned before coming on the air, it's breaking news, that the Director of National Intelligence, Tulsi Gabbard, has resigned. She's resigned effective June the 30th. Now, before you jump to all sorts of conclusions as you're thinking about, oh, Trump administration, oh, another change, oh, Trump has moved somebody else out, please wipe your Essa sketch or whatever it was when you were a little child, those two knobs, wipe all that clean. Because the reason why she is leaving and the reason why I've been thinking about this in our next story about life, the uncertainties of life, and that is her husband, Abraham, has been diagnosed with a rare form of bone cancer. And as many of you know, I know what bone cancer is all about. I know what leukemia is all about, because I was stricken with the worst form of leukemia, and that is AML leukemia. I am a walking miracle times, well, several events, but certainly the fact that I was diagnosed in 2018. In order to save my life, we had to take a long shot chance at a bone marrow transplant that was successful. And by the grace of God, I'm still in the service of the Lord here in May of 2026. Now, Tulsi Gabbard is going to resign so that she can focus all of her attention on Abraham, her husband, and his struggle, and what I hope to be a miraculous healing from a rare form of bone cancer. We have not been told which rare form of bone cancer it is. But apparently, the last 10, 15 years, as they've been married, Tulsi Gabbard was in our United States Armed Forces, and while early in their marriage, she was deployed to Africa. And so he has stood by her. She came back. She ran for the United States House of Representatives. She was a former Democrat. Couldn't take it anymore. And realigned her party affiliation with the Republicans. And she was selected by President Trump to be the Director of National Intelligence. And think about that position. All of the information that comes in, minute by minute, second by second, of all of our spies and all of our spy satellites and all of the assets that we use. And then she has to pass that on to the president. And so I ask you that you would keep her and Abraham, her husband, in your prayers. Because this story and the next story, you know, as a Christ follower and the Word of God, it is very clear to share with us that we are to live one day at a time. We are to wake up every morning. It's a fresh morning. It's a new day. And that we are to focus on one day at a time. We do not know when maybe today may be your very last day on earth. And we're going to talk about that in a second brief with the absolute shocking news that 41-year-old NASCAR great Kyle Busch is dead at the age of 41. I can tell you, and I want to focus on Tulsi Gabbard, when you get a diagnosis, and especially for Tulsi, she is the spouse. And I think about Mrs. Bunkley, as I've been through several valleys, if you will, with various very serious medical situations since 2018. And I am convinced that oftentimes it is much harder on the spouse than it is for the person that has the condition. But we get so busy, you're so busy, maybe you're running around doing your errands, picking up stuff from Memorial Day weekend, all that's okay. But you know, each day we ought to have that sense of the preciousness of life. Each day that we have health, each day that we can function and enjoy our faith, to enjoy the Lord, to enjoy God our Father, to enjoy our families, hopefully enjoy what you do and your job or profession. And so today, if you haven't gotten any bad news or any new struggle, rejoice in this day. Because we got two examples. You never know when your world is going to be rocked. You never know when you get that diagnosis for yourself, your spouse, or maybe one of your children. And my word, Kyle Busch at 41, just an absolutely superior driver on the NASCAR circuit. Many wins, many awards. A shock to not only NASCAR fans, but a reminder to the rest of us. Going to take a break. If you'd like to talk about this, the phone lines are open at 877-943-9673. We have an angel standing by. We'll take your calls in just a moment.

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5: Welcome back. 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Our phone lines are open at 877-943-9673. 877-943-9673. Let me take a moment. We are in the final days of our campaign to raise a minimal of 385 ultrasound sessions at our pregnancy care clinics right here in Central Florida that are part of the Preborn Network. And we have a lot of work to do. And we only have between now and next Thursday, which is the last day of the month. Those are the days that we have left. Monday, we have special Memorial Day programming. I'll be back with you live on Tuesday. But we're going to have a real focus and a real time of awareness. And so I'm asking you right now that you could really help us get a picture of what our task will be next week, especially if you were thinking about giving a gift of $1,000, $1,500, $2,000, whatever that is, a major leadership gift. If you could get that in, so that we can pray about where we are going to have to focus our efforts next week. Again, reminding you, if you're tuning in for the first time, we are raising gifts for ultrasound sessions. $28 will help with a single ultrasound session. And remember that one ultrasound session where a woman or a teenager will be able to see that baby in her womb, her baby, and then to hear her baby's heartbeat. 80% of women will choose life. And that's only where your initial gift begins, because that $28 could open up up to a two-year relationship with that woman, that teenager with an unplanned pregnancy, because there's all sort of ongoing help, counseling, prayer, friendship, including diapers, wipes, clothing, maybe medical assistance, counseling, parenting courses. It's a whole package that can begin because you gave an ultrasound and helped by that $28 gift. That ultrasound was absolutely free to the woman or teenager with that unplanned pregnancy, and it is a gift of love. And I think it's a legacy gift. 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Click on that red banner. Could we at least do 10 or 20 this hour and go into the weekend strong? And I pray that you'll respond to the seeds that I've been sowing and sowing today. And I am praying for a bountiful harvest. And all that depends on you and your gift. Phone lines are open, 877-943-9673. We have Angel standing by. 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
2: Good afternoon, my friend. Let's take the first lady, the young lady. You know, she had to make that decision. I mean, as much as she likes to work for Mr. Trump, but I realize she loves her husband too much. I know you're surviving cancer, and I survived a heart attack and an operation. She's a righteous woman. May the Lord bless her, you know, may her husband get well soon. And then the driver, you know, I know that NASCAR drivers, they pray before they go on the race. That's a dangerous sport anyway. Your life is at stake at any time. So the young man knows, but at 41, you're right. Just, that could be like my youngest son. You know what I mean? Just a puppy. I'm 72 now, imagine. So may the Lord bless him and his family, everybody involved in NASCAR. And hey, you said it, life is frail, man. We don't know when the Lord is going to call us. That's what we have to be prepared. Preach the gospel out Lopez Park. Well, we went to Friday when I can, after I drove my grandson. I seen around that track, you see out Lopez Park, to the stadium. And I seen in English and Spanish, I'm loud. This morning I was the Jehovah Witnesses. I said, you don't believe in God. I know he's the son of God, but Jesus said, my father and I are one. He is God to me. What can you accept him as God? But hey, can I say, I pray for them. I said, my pastor, so you know, Jesse Martinez, you know, Jesse, don't talk to those people. You're witnesses. But then I have to take Jesus. He override, like I said, preach my gospel to every creature. Every creature, the word of God goes out. It doesn't come back empty. So I got to do it. So, hey, man, may the Lord bless those people in the name of Jesus. And, you know, hey, I know because I had a heart attack, a heart operation. It's not easy, and it's painful. And you deal with cancer. Hey, man, you beat me because you dealt with a heart operation too. May God bless you, man. Hey, a lot of people in this country don't know what's that Memorial Day, man. They didn't come back. They were gone. They died for the cause of this nation, God, and the Constitution. So I pray that everybody gets into history and learn what's going on, man. What we doing? Hey,
5: yes.
2: I still got my son in the Air Force and he saw my grandson in the Army. So yeah, I got to pray. So, hey, may everybody have a beautiful, safe holiday, and the police take care of them out there. Don't want to get drunk, whatever, do unrighteous things. And may everybody celebrate well, man. May we have a little bit of sunlight. Say, we need the rain, but hey, if it rains, you know, the celebration they're going to do Monday. Well, at least Monday, a few hours. And then after that, let that rain bring, come back. God bless you.
5: Well, it's supposed to rain pretty good.

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2: I hope this is not the day he has a big accident. And you know, he had to think, man, Lord, I pray you protect me. I pray today I wouldn't have a big accident. But then he dies. Now, what we know is Wednesday he was in Concord and he was driving a simulator and he started coughing up blood. And then I just learned before we came on the air, he was coughing up blood the day before and a call was in the 911. We still don't know from the family or from official sources what it was that took his life, but it certainly was something internal, and he hadn't had an accident. So we look at bone cancer for Telsey's husband. Maybe there's some form of a disease like that, but let's keep Kyle Busch. He's got children. I think about that 11-year-old son. And but please, think about yourself. We never know if today, this afternoon, would be a time that we would take a last breath on this side of heaven or hell. Something that we must focus on. I'll be right back.
3: With SRN News, I'm Bob Agnew in Washington. Tulsi Gabbard has resigned as President Trump's Director of National Intelligence. She says she needs to leave office as her husband battles a rare form of bone cancer. President Trump has overseen the White House swearing in of the new Federal Reserve Chair. Trump said today that he'd like Kevin Warsh's help in stimulating the economy, even as the president tried to emphasize that the nation's central bank would remain independent. Trump has spent months criticizing Warsh's predecessor, Jerome Powell, for being reluctant to cut interest rates, something that Mr. Trump is convinced would be good for the U.S. economy, especially those would-be homebuyers. And the president is heading to one of the most competitive congressional districts in the country to test his economic message. He plans to appear in New York with GOP Representative Mike Lawler up for re-election in a closely watched House race. More on these stories at SRN News.
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9: Tonight, expect a chance of a thunderstorm in some areas early this evening, followed by clear to partly cloudy skies and humid conditions. The temperature will drop to 76 degrees. Tomorrow, anticipate a mix of sunshine and a few clouds, along with a chance of thunderstorms in spots during the afternoon. The temperature will rise to a high of 93 degrees. That's your AccuWeather forecast. I'm meteorologist Jason Caterina for AM 860.

0: Welcome back. Bill Bunkley here on The Briefing on this Friday afternoon as we're getting ready for Memorial Day. Coming up next hour, you want to stay tuned because my good friend, Dr. Danny Huerta, with Focus on the Family, going to talk about an important topic, how not to raise a narcissistic child. How not to raise a self-centered, narcissistic child. You don't want to miss this. I pre-recorded this a couple of hours ago this afternoon. This is good stuff. And it's not just for parents, it's for grandparents. And it's important. Also, coming up next hour, we're going to have a chance to talk with Dr. Ted Baer. He's getting ready to go to Scotland on Monday, and it's a trip he's been looking for. It's not a business trip, and so I'm so excited because he had gallbladder surgery on an emergency basis a couple of years ago. He's up and able to make his trip. But today we'll have the founder and publisher of Movie Guy, Dr. Ted Baer, with us again. And he's going to be talking about the brand new movie many of you will probably go on and see this weekend, the new Star Wars movie, The Mandalorian and Grogu. Don't want to miss that review coming up on The Bill Bunkley Show. Last but not least, we're not going to talk about your hurricane kit today, but NOAA has released its official Atlantic hurricane season forecast. And NOAA is predicting a below average season. We're looking at their estimate of 8 to 14 named storms, not all hurricanes. We're looking at 3 to 6 hurricanes here in the Atlantic Basin. Could have one over here in the Gulf as well. And 1 to 3 major hurricanes. Now, that's defined as Category 3 and above this year. Now, when we look at a comparison, average in the Atlantic Basin, we're looking at usually 14 named storms, 7 hurricanes, and 3 major hurricanes. Now, NOAA is reporting to us that there's a suppressive impact. Where is it coming from? Well, you probably are waiting for this. You've heard it before. We have an El Nino, which is developing out in the Pacific. It's a climate pattern, and it affects tropical development here in Atlantic Ocean's main development region. And we're talking about the waters between West Africa and the Caribbean, and that's where most of the hurricanes are born. It hit North and Central America. And by the way, you know, we always talk about Colorado State and their forecast, and their forecast called for 13 named storms, 6 hurricanes, 2 major, which is Category 3 and above. This is the fewest. Here's the takeaway. This is the fewest number of storms that Colorado State University has predicted since 2019, and we hope that comes true. And so we're going to talk about hurricane preparedness as the season begins. So make sure you start getting your kit together. I'm going to sign off. But again, if we don't do it, no one else is going to do it. We're providing ultrasounds. How many ultrasounds could you provide at $28 to help with each ultrasound? 10, 20, 30. Maybe it's just one. If 10 of you did one, what a blessing. So let me give you that telephone number again. 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I'm Bill Bunkley. 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
2: With SRN News, I'm Bob Agnew in Washington. Secretary Marco Rubio is calling on NATO allies to help push back against Iran's plan to charge a toll to ships passing through the Strait of Hormuz, he told a gathering in Sweden.
3: Plan B is, what if Iran refuses to open the straits? What if Iran decides, we refuse to open the straits, we're going to own the straits, and we're going to charge tolls for it? Okay. At that point, something has to be done about it. And I would argue that there are countries represented here today that are more deeply impacted by this than even the United States is.
2: Rubio says while negotiations continue to reopen the strait and to get Iran to drop its nuclear weapons ambitions, there does have to be a plan B. Tulsi Gabbard has resigned as President Trump's Director of National Intelligence, saying she needed to step away as her husband battles cancer. She is the fourth cabinet official to depart during the president's second term so far. The former leader of a Minnesota nonprofit has been sentenced to nearly 42 years in prison for her role in a staggering $250 million fraud case. Amy Bach ran Feeding Our Future, which had claimed it provided millions of meals to children during the COVID-19 pandemic, a claim that turned out to be false. The British police inquiry into the conduct of former Prince Andrew continues.
4: Thames Valley police also said they had been in contact with lawyers for a woman who alleges she was taken to a location in Windsor for sexual purposes in 2010. A police statement said if she wishes to report this to police, it will be taken seriously and handled with care, sensitivity and respect for her privacy. Police are calling for anyone with information about alleged sexual offences, corruption, fraud or the sharing of confidential information to come forward. The 66-year-old former prince was arrested in February and questioned under criminal caution on suspicion of misconduct in public office related to his role as a British trade envoy. I'm Lawrence Brooks.
2: And this is SRN News.
5: From firearms and personal security to defense of the Second Amendment, BearingArms.com is the clearinghouse for guns, ammo, and the Second Amendment.
6: 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And if you divide that by the number of solds, which is 1,428, that gives us a 19% absorption rate. 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Some people say it's leaning towards that buyer's market due mainly because of the interest rates and some of the other factors affecting that. 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
9: This afternoon will bring mostly sunny skies with a chance of a thunderstorm in some areas. The temperature will reach a high of 93 tonight. Expect warm and humid conditions with a chance of a thunderstorm in the evening, followed by mainly clear skies later on. The low will be 77. Tomorrow, anticipate partly sunny skies and continued humidity, with a high of 92. That's your AccuWeather forecast. I'm meteorologist Joe Lundberg for AM 860, The Answer.
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11: 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Phone lines are open. And now, the president of the Florida Ethics and Religious Liberties Commission. Here's Bill Bunkley.
0: We're back. Hour number two on the briefing on this Friday afternoon. Already 22 days in the month of May in the year of our Lord 2026. And yes, we're going into Memorial Weekend. And I hope that for some of you that are traveling, millions of people are going to be on the road in Florida. Millions more are going to be traveling all around the United States. This is a time to realize there's a lot of people that are out there and are on a move as well. And maybe our discussion today with Dr. Danny Huerta with Focus on the Family will be helpful, because we're going to be talking about narcissists. Now, I know I'm not talking about you, and I know you don't have any self-importance issues going on with your life. I know that you're always letting people into the line and always letting people get before you and not racing to the checkout line at, Publix, Walmart, whatever. But we're going to have a little discussion about that. And your kids. Narcissists, raising narcissist kids. Houston, is there a problem there? But anyway, first, hey, welcome. This is our opportunity that we take each and every week at the 4 o'clock hour to pull over with our friends at Focus on the Family. Reminding you that focusonthefamily.com is your go-to website for anything having to do with your walk with the Lord. I always recommend you go to the Old and New Testament first. And with all the search tools that are available now online, you can go to the appropriate passages of whatever you're researching, dealing with, etc. But then go to focusonthefamily.com and search there as well. A lot of great stuff there that's backed up. 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So for you to use it is absolutely free. But let me assure you, I know this ministry very well. Got a lot of friends there. It's a multi-million dollar ministry that we need to be conscious of. And I want to remind you that they are a 501c3 ministry nonprofit, which means that everything you give to Focus on the Family is tax deductible if you're not covered by the minimal deductions. Now, when you go there, you can give at focusonthefamily.com/give, focusonthefamily.com/give, and I encourage you to do that when you can. Also, we're on the final countdown, and we've got more work to do before the month of May wraps up next week. And I want to remind you, we really need you, if you've been praying about, thinking about giving to our campaign to provide ultrasounds all across Central Florida to our pregnancy care centers by way of the network of Preborn. I want you to be able to do that. And you can do that. $28 would take care of a single ultrasound. And right now we're asking for some leadership gifts. You know, maybe you could give 10 ultrasounds for a gift of $280. And normally we have some folks that really have a heart for the unborn, have a heart for these teenagers and unwed mothers. And so if some of you may be thinking and you wait to the end about that $500, $1,000, maybe $2,000 gift, now is the time that we really need to bring those in, and that is the harvest and the sowing of the seeds. So right now, if you could call in your gift right now, operator standing by, 833-850-2229, 833-850-2229. 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Click on that red banner and you can give. Well, my guest is a dear friend, Dr. Danny Huerta. He is Vice President of Parenting and Youth at Focus on the Family. Now, I do say, Dr. Danny Huerta, now I got to tell you, He's a guy of letters. He is a MSW, LCSW. He's a LSSW. And let me just say, he's a good guy. But other than that, he is a bilingual psychologist, licensed clinical social worker. And again, he has served families there since 2004. He is the author of Seven Traits of Effective Parenting. And if you haven't read that, you need to get that and read it. Co-author of the Focus on the Family Age and Stage resource and co-host of Practice Makes Parent and Focus on Parenting podcast. And he's got 20 years of counseling experience. He's got a private practice there in Colorado Springs. He and Heather have been married since 97, have two adult children. And so now I want to bring in the MSW, LCSW, and the LSSW certified Dr. Danny Huerta. Hey, man, it's good to have you back on the show.
12: Bill, it's good to be with you on the show. Yeah, man, I love being a dad, Bill. I don't know about you, but, man, what a calling we get to be a part of, and just love being with you on the show and talking about topics that are important to parents and grandparents as well.
0: Well, today we're talking about narcissists. Imagine that. You know, I search Facebook every day trying to find a narcissist. I go to Instagram and I'm trying to find somebody who isn't a little in that neighborhood of feeling self-importance. But today, not only are we going to talk about narcissist, but we're going to talk about, could it be that a narcissist could be raising a little narcissist? So, Danny, how does all this start? Unpack this for us.
12: Yeah, it begins early. I mean, really, with parents, with the best of intentions, we just naturally, as human beings, are selfish in nature, and we need to realize that and be open to the fact that that is true about where our heart tends to point. Sometimes it's out of self-protection. Sometimes it's out of much deeper needs, the need for affirmation and approval. And a lot of those things are just not bad at their core. But when parents begin to see that as their main goal, to protect their child from any type of discomfort, to make them feel better than anyone else, they exaggerate their sense of self-importance. They're just constantly praising their child, trying to make them feel better, or they're living out their own insecurities through their child and trying to build them to the highest level possible to feel better about themselves. That's when it begins to go sideways. And from an early age, we have to teach our kids how to see other people, how to go against that very human, the very deep human nature that we've got, and begin to develop a selflessness and an empathy and a self-control, a gentleness towards others. It's really about learning how to express the fruit of the Spirit, and that is gained through a close relationship with Christ and through the modeling that we can bring as parents. So it really begins with us as parents looking inward and saying, where are we at emotionally? Where am I at in my relationship with God? Am I trying to fill certain gaps through my kids that have certain blind spots? Then it goes from there. So, Bill, one thing that I want to say with the narcissist side, there's a narcissist pattern, and then there's a narcissist diagnosis. And so we want to be careful here. We're going to be talking more about the traits that can begin to develop in our kids on this show. We're not going to just talk about the one that is diagnosed with narcissism.
0: Now, folks, you know, we're in this competitive, ugly world that we temporarily are living in, those of us that are Christ followers. And even those of you who are listening in this afternoon on our conservative talk platform, The Answer, you may not have a relationship with the Lord. But we all know, we just see the world we live in. We can't even get out in traffic. And so it is epidemic. And the problem is that, you know, we have been taught that we go 180 from the world, and that is we work on humility. We work on yielding. We work on serving others. And so I just wanted to lay that out there before we start talking about the kids. Now, you know, kids always, to some degree, want to be like their parents. But if you've got an overly narcissistic mom or dad – And sometimes a parent that's always bragging about their children, everything they post online, look at my children, look. That has an effect on kids. Take us from there.
12: Yeah, I mean, I'll give you an example of a boy that I coached a while back. It was fifth grade boys, a basketball team. My son was on that team. And there was this young boy that clearly had, from an early age, had been told that he was a super talented athlete in this. And he was a talented athlete. But it seemed that there was this expectation that he deserved special treatment because of it. He deserved every minute of playing time, that no one else should get as much playing time as he would. He demanded to get the ball. And if he didn't get the ball, he would be upset at the other players. He'd start to chastise them. He wouldn't compliment people, but he was looking for compliments for himself. He really expected the world to revolve around him as a fifth grader, and would argue with his parents, would argue with other adults.
0: Got about 1 minute, 1 minute. Keep going. 1 minute. Cause we're going to finish the story.
12: He ended up being benched. And so this was one that perceived the world differently, and the parents weren't any different. They demanded the world revolve around them. That's where it begins. How are we bringing our kids into the world and teaching them how to interact with the world?
0: Now, we're talking about this narcissism that leads to entitlement. And boy, how many times have you seen this example? I used to coach Zachary. I know what that's all about. When we come back, we're going to talk about this entitlement and what you're doing to your kids, grandkids, or great-grandkids as far as how they're going to be conducting themselves in the future. Got to take a quick break coming up. More of the Bill Bunkley Show with Dr. Danny Huerta with Focus on the Family. Don't go away. We'll be right back.

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0: With SRN News, I'm Bob Agnew in Washington. Tulsi Gabbard has resigned as President Trump's Director of National Intelligence. She says she needed to leave office as her husband battles a rare form of bone cancer. She's the fourth cabinet official to depart so far during the president's second term. Kevin Warsh has been sworn in as the new Federal Reserve Chair. President Trump said today that he would like Warsh's help in stimulating the economy. Warsh noted the Fed's mandate is to promote price stability and maximum employment. He pledged the central bank would pursue those aims with, in his words, independence and resolve. President Trump now campaigning in one of the most competitive congressional districts in the country to test his midterm economic message, appearing in New York with GOP Representative Mike Lawler. He's up for re-election in a closely watched House race. On Wall Street at the close, the Dow was up 294 points.
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7: Tonight, expect a chance of thunderstorms early this evening, transitioning to clear to partly cloudy skies later on. It'll be humid with a low temperature of 76. Tomorrow brings a mix of sunshine and a few clouds, along with the possibility of isolated thunderstorms in the afternoon. The high will reach 93 degrees. That's your AccuWeather forecast. I'm meteorologist Jason Caterina for AM 860, The Answer.

0: Welcome back. Bill Bunkley here with some final thoughts before we embark into the Memorial Day weekend. First and foremost, well, we've only got a few days left, and the end of May will be with us on Thursday of next week. And we've got quite a bit of ground that we're going to have to cover, as it is with our goal to supply 385 ultrasounds for the Central Florida region to our partners of where we're giving back this month, which is preborn and the pregnancy care centers. And so I want to give you that telephone number because we're at the time that I want to ask you to really pray about your gift to preborn. Remember, $28 will take care of helping for a single ultrasound. And we have talked about the fact that if you gave some help with 10 ultrasounds, that would be a gift of $280, possibly a gift for 18 ultrasounds. 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And about the fact that 80% of women, 8 out of 10 women, you might help with that leadership gift. Pretty good odds that they are going to choose life and that baby will live. So we're going to need your help, and I will tell you, we're going to have a major drive and emphasis next week because I don't want to leave a single ultrasound on, on the unfulfilled category. So we're going to be really working at this and asking you to help. 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Just multiply that with the number of ultrasounds you can help with. 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Click on that red banner. Remember, you can give anonymously. Remember that you can take one of those leadership gifts and divide it up in 12 installments, and you can dedicate your gift. And so I hope that you will give tonight, now, tonight, into the weekend, and next week we're going to have a lot of work to do to get the word out. Well, this is a weekend to remember, and that is the fallen. It is Memorial Day weekend. And my heart goes out to all of you that have lost a loved one on the battlefield, men, women, mothers, dads, sons, maybe even your best friend. And they were the ones that made the supreme sacrifice. And I pray this weekend that as we are enjoying our families and having that extra day on Monday, I hope that we will all have an opportunity to remember. And if you know someone that lost to someone of our armed forces, it'd be great to pick up the phone or a visit and give them a word of encouragement. Now, before I sign off, I want to remind you that the Tampa Bay Rays are 4.5 games ahead of the New York Yankees. Man, they have just been tearing it up. The Yankees have been struggling. But the reason I wanted to tell you this, guess what? Guess who's in New York? Yeah, that's right. The Tampa Bay Rays. They're going to play today, tonight, Sunday. I don't know about Monday. But the Rays, if they're able to rally against the Yankees, they can really open up this lead. But I thought I would tell you that there's some games you can watch this weekend as well as you're relaxing with your family. And the Rays certainly have really been making us proud. So a lot to do. But from all of us, we wish you a very blessed Memorial Day weekend. And I look forward to being back with you live next Tuesday at 3. Until then, God bless and have a great weekend.
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3: With SRN News, I'm Bob Agnew in Washington. Tulsi Gabbard has resigned as President Trump's Director of National Intelligence. She says she needed to leave office as her husband battles a rare form of bone cancer. She's the fourth cabinet official to depart so far during the president's second term. Kevin Warsh has been sworn in as the new Federal Reserve Chair. President Trump said today that he would like Warsh's help in stimulating the economy. Warsh noted the Fed's mandate is to promote price stability and maximum employment. He pledged the central bank would pursue those aims with, in his words, independence and resolve. President Trump now campaigning in one of the most competitive congressional districts in the country to test his midterm economic message, appearing in New York with GOP Representative Mike Lawler. He's up for re-election in a closely watched House race. On Wall Street at the close, the Dow was up 294 points. This is SRN News.
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9: Tonight, expect a chance of a thunderstorm in some areas early this evening, followed by clear to partly cloudy skies and humid conditions. The low will be around 76 degrees. Tomorrow will bring a mix of sunshine and a few clouds, along with a chance of a thunderstorm in spots during the afternoon. The high temperature will reach 93 degrees. That's your AccuWeather forecast. I'm meteorologist Jason Caterina for AM 860, The Answer.
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11: Welcome to Sekulow. It's Friday. We're kicking off what is, for a lot of people, a holiday weekend, if you will, as Memorial Day will be celebrated on Monday. A really good way to start our 250th celebration of America, I think, is to remember those who gave the ultimate sacrifice and died while serving our nation. Of course, Memorial Day on Monday. For a lot of people, we know you're going to have the day off. A lot of people will be kind of kicking off summer that way. But I think it's a good reminder, again, as we head into a summer, really celebrating America, that this is a proper way to kind of kick off your, if you want to say, celebrations, by remembering those who, again, paid that ultimate price for our freedoms and for our safety here in America.
13: That's right, Logan. And as I think we reflect on this, not just remembering those that have given that ultimate sacrifice, but also just the foundations of this country itself.
11: Sure.
13: This is a good time. I encourage you, read the Declaration of Independence as many times as you can this year, but start now if you haven't yet, because we've heard already the way the media will try to spin things. They were trying to push back on Speaker of the House, Mike Johnson, for just quoting the Declaration of Independence. We've strayed so far in so many areas of this country from the foundations that the founders really believed and wanted to happen, and the way that we could thrive as a country, that I think as much as we can, getting back to that, it's an important thing.
11: You know, and to pivot to what we're talking about a bit today, as we were going off the air yesterday, there was a big press conference that was happening in Minnesota about specifically the fraud scandal that has really rocked the country in general. But the details of what's coming out of these investigations. And remember, it is very easy. I know a lot of you say nothing ever gets done. There's, you know, we move on. I always say the media does move on very quickly, and we forget about these topics that become a dominant news story every day. But we've seen out of the Trump administration, and now we can say we saw it after, you know, there was RFK Jr. there. There was Dr. Oz there. A lot of people involved directly. They are still working on these cases, and it is bigger than I think anyone could imagine.
13: That's right. And as they continue to prosecute these cases, it not only is going to put an end to those individuals committing this fraud, but hopefully serve as a deterrent to those that continue or think, maybe I should defraud the United States. Yesterday, it was announced 15 individuals had been indicted for over $90 million in alleged healthcare fraud. It was a scheme in Minnesota, and it saw even things like $40 million worth of fraud that was targeted to programs that were supposed to help children and families with autism. So not only did they steal from the taxpayers, but that money wasn't going to families that needed it and could use right. that to help live and thrive in America. They were stealing that from children that need it.
7: Yeah, don't think of this as some sort of like Robin Hood scenario where, you know, there's fraud happening, but maybe that's good because the government is doing, you know. No, these are people who were going after specifically people that needed this money, diverting it to places it should not be going, and doing it to the tune of millions and millions and millions of dollars. When we get back, we are also going to give you a bit of a recap of all the incredible work that we have been doing, all of the great segments that we've had over the last week, so you're not going to want to miss that. That is here again on ACLJ.org, on YouTube, Rumble, however you get your podcast, we are there. 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Easiest way to do it, just go to ACLJ.org. And I want to get you involved. You know, yesterday we talked about Jack Smith. We talked about, you know, the deep state. Well, I know, you know, I don't really like saying that anymore. I like to find, you know, phrases that are new and fresh, but I feel like we're on repeat when we hear Jack Smith, deep state, James Comey. 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
7: Welcome back to Seculo. We are covering that massive fraud situation headed out of Minnesota. You know, we've been covering this for months, and a lot of you have said nothing ever gets done. But you know what? It looks like there's actually movement happening. So when you get distracted by what's happening in media coverage and you think nothing's happening, remember there are people working behind the scenes. So that's what we're able to see out of Minnesota. Will, let's give an update.
13: That's right. There is an assistant attorney general for fraud enforcement, Colin McDonald, giving a press conference right now. Right behind him is RFK Jr., the health and human services secretary, as well as you see
7: Dr. Oz,
13: who's the Medicaid and Medicare administrator. Here's what we're seeing. 15 individuals have been indicted for over $90 million in alleged health care fraud scheme in Minnesota. This is a sweeping FBI investigation with the DOJ. It is two of the largest Medicaid fraud cases ever charged in that district. It has seven additional Medicaid programs that were used in this fraud. This is all from a tweet from the director of the FBI. Minnesota public health care resources were defrauded to the tune of tens of millions of dollars, targeting programs such as housing stabilization services, child care, Medicaid programs, individualized home supports, as well as a scheme worth over $40 million that targeted early intensive developmental and behavioral intervention. That's a program meant to help children that have autism. And they were using that to siphon $40 million from taxpayers. You start to see this, and we've seen it in California, see more and more out of Minnesota. That's where even today, the defendant that was in the Feeding Our Future, that was charged with $250 million of fraud, was just sentenced to 41 and a half years in prison. The amount of fraud in our healthcare system, people on the left that pushed so hard for Obamacare and that said that was such a great program, when the reality of what Obamacare did to get more people insured was expand Medicaid, that was the largest amount of people that got coverage under it. What do we see now? Where is all the fraud? It's in Medicaid. It was that expansion without the proper guardrails on it that has led to them stealing taxpayer dollars to billions of dollars. And here's the other problem with it. Everyone else is suffering. It's not just taking your taxpayer dollars. It's this entire program that has created a way that's driving up every single person's healthcare costs. When people say healthcare is unaffordable in this country, it's not just because of the way the insurance system works and we need tort reform, things of that nature, which we've been saying for a long time. It has exploded exponentially because of the ways that fraud is so easily done, and therefore all these insurance companies have to raise their rates, the prices of things have to go up. It's not just taking your hard-earned taxpayer dollars, it's hitting you twice because every single person's healthcare costs are skyrocketing. And it all goes back to one thing, and that is the disaster that was Obamacare.
7: Yeah, absolutely. I do want to take some phone calls if we can. Let's go to William, who's calling in California. William, go ahead.
17: Yeah, thank you for taking my call. Yeah, in regards to the lady who disguised the, all the things she took and all the documents as cake recipes and such. And I know you're being polite when you say, well, she probably didn't know what was going on or what she was doing. Yes, she did. I'm 83 years old. I've been around a long time. The people I've met in my lifetime, it's unbelievable. She knew exactly what she was doing. She wouldn't have tried to disguise them in the first place.
7: Well, I want to clarify. I don't think we ever said that.
13: 100% agree with you. Actually, we said exactly what you're saying. And Jordan even said she's an attorney. She was a managing assistant U.S. attorney in the Southern District of Florida. She knew exactly what she was doing. It makes it that much worse because as a high up attorney in the DOJ and even the content of what it was, she knew the consequences of it, as well as it shows that intent that she renamed the files. If she didn't know what she was doing, I just forwarded it to my personal email address. No big deal. No, she knew exactly what she was doing. She renamed the files in order to conceal the contents thereof. So I agree with you 100%, William.
7: Yeah, William, thank you for
13: calling. She knew.
7: Thanks for watching on YouTube. Again, let's go to Leslie, who's calling in Virginia. Leslie is an ACLJ champion. Leslie, you're on the air.
18: Hello. Yes, ACL champion and Zionist. So I'm going to kind of avoid going to Texas. But what I wanted to tie in what you're saying today with what you said, I think it was Monday or Tuesday. If you believe the premise that our rights come from man and man's law, then you can justify what she's saying in Texas. You can justify the segregation laws, the Jim Crow laws of the 1960s. But if you believe that your rights come from the Creator, then you have to believe that all men are created equal and have certain rights, and nobody can take those away. No man can take those away.
13: I think that's an exactly great analysis of what we talked about earlier when Katie Turr said, was trying to call out the Speaker of the House and saying, is he putting God above the Declaration of Independence? And the entire premise of, if we stray from how the founders set this up, then you are correct. If laws come from government, if rights come from government, then that is at the political whim of the fickle government. But in reality, because they come from God, and if we hold fast to that, then our country can course correct when it has not lived up to those principles. As you mentioned, segregation, the history that we have in this country where we didn't live up to what our principles are, you can course correct as long as you're going back to that same principle that all men are created equal and that they are endowed by their creator with certain unalienable rights, being life, liberty, and the pursuit of happiness. So yes, we need to course correct back to the foundation.
7: Try to take Eric in Pennsylvania. Eric, go ahead. Watch on Salem News Channel. We got about a minute left, Eric.
19: Yeah, my comment is that the left is so anti-Semitic, they hurt themselves. Kamala Harris should have picked Shapiro for vice president.
7: Yeah.
19: I'm not saying they would have won unless you got laryngitis, but they'd have been much closer. You know, and it just makes no sense. Shapiro's running for governor. They might not go out and vote for him because he's Jewish. It's crazy.
7: Eric, I'm not sure about the one comment there, but the rest of it, I think you're right. And we know it was pretty much stated in her book and some of the books saying that Spivily Shapiro was not picked with a concern because he was Jewish. And look, again, like I said, social media would tell you that that was the right move. But you know what didn't? The votes in Kentucky. You know what's looking like it's not going to be? The Democrats who are going to stand up against what's going on in Texas because they know it could mean a political end for them. And they also maybe have some, you know, moral backbone, hopefully. All right. And that is also why the work of the ACLJ continues as well. I want to give you an opportunity right now as we are headed to the end of this segment to not only support the work of the ACLJ, because remember that all of this content that you see here, whether that's our media side, we're covering breaking news items, and of course, the legal side as well. You saw Jordan yesterday, Washington, D.C., swearing in members of our legal team into the United States Supreme Court. This is all active. This is all happening right now only because people like you support the work of the ACLJ. And it happens in many different ways. It happens if you want to financially support, which we really appreciate. You can become an ACLJ champion. Or if you even just want to get involved in what we're doing here. The ACLJ continues on working. And you can even be a part of our petitions. You can be a part of what we take to whether it's to the Congress, to the Senate, what we take to the Supreme Court of the United States. And right now, we've got a brand new petition I want you to be involved in. I want you to go to ACLJ.org right now. That is ACLJ.org. And you can sign the petitions. It's free. There's not any sort of paywall here. The ACLJ, no paywall here. Unlike some of the fraud that's happening in Minnesota, there's no none of that funding issues happening. But it only happens because people like you support. So while you're there and you're signing a petition, while you're reading the incredible documents that our ACLJ team has put together, when you're getting involved or reading a blog or a news story that our team has put together, I want you to consider supporting the work of the ACLJ. Because again, none of it happens without you. We want to always remain without a paywall. There's a lot of other organizations like ours. They put a lot of the content back behind something you got to log into. It's confusing. It's hard to share. We want our content to be shareable and out there for anyone who possibly needs it. So if you have a friend, maybe they're on the other side, maybe they don't know about the issues, maybe they're just confused, or maybe you just want to keep them engaged as well, you can send them all this great content at ACLJ.org. 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I'm going to ask you to do something. If you care about that Jack Smith situation, we got a petition right now for you. I want you to be a part of it. 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
7: Welcome back to Seculo. I'll be honest, got a lot of people watching right now and nobody calling in. And I don't know if you just don't want to speak your mind right now. You're trying to listen in to what we're talking about here. But I'm encouraging you, if you want to be on the air, it's a great time to call in. 1-800-684-3110.
13: I have a question that may get people to call.
7: Okay.
13: Do you think that James Comey is setting the stage for himself to run for president? We know he's got an indictment over his head that's lingering over that Instagram
7: like
13: post.
7: Like, that hasn't stopped people from running for president.
13: That's fair. But, you know, say that all gets cleared up. Do you think he is setting the stage?
7: Fair enough.
13: He has written that book, A Higher Loyalty, Truth, Lies, and Leadership. That came out years ago. But that was the kind of presidential style book that people write. We now hear him saying things like, hold out two more years and we can rebuild. That is a call to action, and he's been doing a lot of media.
7: If we're whispering it, other people are talking about
13: right.
7: it. Look, I think what you got to understand, I don't want to act like we are some political prognosticators. If that thought has ever entered our mind, I will assure you that that has entered the mind in the conversation of not just James Comey, but the people surrounding him and the people approaching him. The amount of people that I know have been approached in real life by real, whether it's political action committees or whatever it may be, with the effort to get them to run for president. One, you'd be surprised at the people who have been approached to try to have that, good run. But I guarantee you, when there's movies being made about you, when there's conversations being had, you're in that mix. You're in that mix. I'm not saying that he has plans for it. I'm not saying it's even on the docket for him. But where you're right, when you're doing media, unsolicited media in some ways, when you're not out there promoting a product, you're not out there promoting something current. Sure, he could say he's currently trying to defend himself against
13: the court of public opinion.
7: In the indictment. Right. But why? Why does that matter? Why does it matter? One, we know he loves television. We know he loves to talk on camera. Nothing wrong with that. It's a commendable thing. We know he loves to meddle around with what's happening in politics, especially around election season. Whether it's midterms, whether that is the presidential season, we know he loves to get himself in the mix. So that's not shocking, to say the least. However, I do think even if it's not him running for president, that there are bigger aspirations. What that looks like, again, this is not an older guy. This is a guy who's

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3: Yeah, don't think of this as some sort of like Robin Hood scenario where, you know, there's fraud happening, but maybe that's good because the government is doing it. 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When we get back, we are also going to give you a bit of a recap of all the incredible work that we have been doing, all of the great segments that we've had over the last week, so you're not going to want to miss that. 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And I want to get you involved. You know, yesterday we talked about Jack Smith. We talked about, you know, the deep state. Well, I know, you know, I don't really like saying that anymore. I like to find, you know, phrases that are new and fresh, but I feel like we're on repeat when we hear Jack Smith, deep state, James Comey. 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
3: Welcome back to Seculo. 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Great time to call. We're going to reset. We're discussing, though. You may be seeing the headline right now. A lot of you are just joining us, and we always know that. The first segment of the show, if we're talking about our social media followers, those that watch us, whether on Facebook or maybe you watch us on YouTube or Rumble, a lot of times everyone tunes in the second segment, so we always have to kind of reset. So people ask that. They're like, Logan, you always repeat yourself after the first segment. Well, we know a lot of people rush in, but then a big, you know, jump in within 5 minutes of starting. So we got to restart and really talk about James Comey, who's on Meet the Press, saying, you know, if you are in one of these positions, hold tight, because we only got 2.5 more years, and we're going to rebuild this thing in my image, essentially, is what he had to say. Let's hear again from James Comey, Byte 4.
6: If you're bragging about forcing out career prosecutors and agents because the president doesn't like a lawful investigation they conducted, something is seriously broken at the top. But I have great confidence in the people down below who are just trying to hang on. And I'm urging them, hang on 2.5 years and then we can rebuild these institutions. But we need good people in those roles. America does.
3: Well, of course, you know, we can all agree with the last segment of that, which is we need good people in those roles. America does. But that's not what he's talking about here.
2: And what is so frustrating when you hear him have airtime on Meet the Press and be able to go out there and share this message is that this is the man that sent agents into the White House to entrap people, to try and get information that could lead to prosecutions of a new administration back in early 2017.

0: And when asked about it, it was like, "Why? Well, how did these agents end up there?" He said, "I sent them." He bragged about it. He bragged about being above the executive branch, outside of it. So when you hear all of the, you know, we need a independent FBI, independent Department of Justice, this is what you get. You get unelected bureaucrats that feel like they are outside of the constitutional framework of the United States. He sent spies into the White House to try and get people. He leaked secret memos and notes, contemporaneous notes of his, to get a special counsel.
1: And remember, admitted these things. Like, not all of this is like...
0: bragged about it.
1: This isn't like hyperbole. You know, it's hard to kind of go back in time and to think about it going, these aren't allegations. These are admissions. And again, like I said, not admissions of guilt, admissions of doing the right thing in his eyes.
0: Well, and then he goes on and continues this entire plot after he is fired by President Trump, and rightfully so. He continues, he tries to get the special counsel, is successful at that. A special counsel appears on the scene, Bob Mueller. And what we also know is that he was a big part of that intelligence community assessment, which completely rewrote history of what happened in 2016 under the eyes of James Comey and John Brennan and James Clapper, to try and say that there was this Russia collusion narrative, which we know was a hoax. They tried to completely unseat a duly elected president of the United States. And now, fast forward, you take that entire first 4 years. He got rid of James Comey, but a lot of the rot was still there because it kind of put an entire holding pattern. When you had to go through all of the Bob Mueller special counsel issues, he couldn't do the reforms in the DOJ and at the FBI that needed to happen in the first 4 years. Yes. We see Christopher Wray come in on the scene. And what did they do under Biden? They started targeting Christians, people of faith, sending spies into churches. And now you're hearing him in the second term say, hold on, we can get back to that business if you just wait 2 years, because the president, how dare he get rid of people at the FBI and clean house? How dare he get into this position where we can't do as we please as unelected bureaucrats?
1: I do think we do need to kind of reframe our thoughts and remember that he's not wrong in the sense that we are only 2 years away. And 2 years in your eyes as you get older, as you all know, is absolutely nothing. We are talking about months, really, 24 months until you have a new president, you know, at least pretty close to decided, you know, a few more months, like 30 months until there would be an election. And of course, we have midterms coming up in just a few months. Some of them have already began. You've already seen some of the primaries. You've already seen all of this already happen. So to start thinking 2 years in the future, remember, when people start planning out their presidential campaigns, they start planning out a presidential campaign essentially before the last election, because the amount of money that has to be raised, the amount of things that have to get done to have a successful, even go at it, not necessarily a successful election, but to just have a good enough chance, takes years and years of preparation. So when he's saying there's only 2.5 years, hold on. That is because the wheels are already in motion. There are things that we know. There are things we don't know. I don't like using the deep state words anymore. I feel like that starts to become not mean as much. Specifically when you have a presidency like you do right now, administration right now. But there are people that are working behind the scenes within the parties that certainly probably could be labeled that. And we've actually got a way for you to get involved in that right now. We have a new petition. I want you to get, you know, just go to aclj.org/sign. You can read the whole text there. But we're not backing down. We know that this happens. We know that there are still people working behind the scenes to really undermine everything that you believe in, but also undermine the next few years. It's not just going to be whether or not whatever political party wins in the midterms. It is also setting up a very small window, because obviously, depending on how the midterms go, will really determine how the rest of this presidency goes. But even if it goes the way that you want it to go, we know how quickly the American people can go one way or the other. We know where... look, right now, probably where President Trump's approval ratings are right now, whether those are accurate or not, I think we've learned that with President Trump, the polls can never be trusted. But at least we know they feel like they have momentum going into the midterms. And don't be surprised if you feel like there is that momentum. And look, don't be surprised if in 2028, we are talking about a new president who is a Democrat. Look at the world you've grown up in. It has gone back and forth our entire lives. There's no reason to believe that the next go round will be any different.
0: Well, and once again, if you look at that and you say, you know, you hate the term deep state or feel like it, maybe it's played out because of what we have right now. But think about this. He's the one saying, hold on.
1: That's what I'm saying. Yeah.
0: But wait, also on this. Guess what's happening today in court, federal court with the ACLJ? We're still fighting for documents about him sending those spies into the White House. There is a reason that it is 2026 and we have been fighting for the better part of a decade to get these documents. It's because someone doesn't want to give them out through the Freedom of Information Act. So today, we have our attorneys fighting for still outstanding documents about him sending spies in the White House. And I will remind you, this is from 2018 with Nicole Wallace and James Comey about this very issue. Byte 14.
2: How did that happen?
3: I sent them. something I probably wouldn't have done or maybe gotten away with in a more organized investigation, a more organized administration, in the George W. Bush administration, for example, or the Obama administration. In both of those administrations, there was process. And so if the FBI wanted to send agents into the White House itself to interview a senior official, you would work through the White House counsel, and there'd be discussions and approvals and who would be there. And I thought, it's early enough, let's just send a couple guys over.
0: And that's him responding to the question from Nicole Wallace of, you look at this White House now, it's hard to imagine two FBI agents ending up in that room. How did that happen? And he says, I sent them. It's early enough. Let's send a couple guys over. That's what we're fighting to get documents on.
1: They're not
0: something
1: organized.
0: He admits to. And just even the fact that an FBI director thinks that's okay to go around and outside the chain of command in the executive branch and say, you know what? I'm going to send agents over because they're not going to be ready for this. That goes to show his book was called A Higher Loyalty. That higher loyalty is to himself. And he has been showing that the entirety of this public life ever since he tried to unseat the president of the United States. He tried to send agents in and spies in. That's why we're still fighting this. It seems ridiculous. And to some degree, it is that we still have to fight this. So we're still in court to get these documents. But when you sit there and you're like, maybe the deep state, you know, maybe that's played out. It's not, because we're still having to deal with it. And he's calling them to action in just a few short years.
1: Yeah, I mean, I see some comments coming through. They're like, Logan, wake up. You don't know what you're talking about. You know, I mean, I think that I'm being a pretty realist here. Okay, if you're talking about what a 2026 and a 2028 election's going to look like, there's no reason that your foot shouldn't be on the gas right now into figuring out what needs to be done. Do not rest on your laurels right now. You are dealing with a time in America where things are rough for a lot of people. And if you don't pay attention to how American people are reacting, you're not really paying attention to the $4 plus in the middle America for gas prices and think that that's not going to drive a lot of people to vote one way or the other, or actually to motivate people to get out or not get out to vote. You got to be clear-eyed in this. Okay, I'm not going to tell you what you want to hear. I'm going to tell you what the truth is. Phone lines are open at 1-800-684-3110. We'll be right back.
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1: We made it here, folks. Last segment of the day for you. Phone lines are open for you at 1-800-684-3110. I'm looking into the studio, and I'm thinking, I don't know if we did make it. There's some concerning faces in there, Will.
0: Are they so sad?
1: Very stressed out.
0: Why are
1: faces.
0: They stressed?
1: Monday. Look, we got a lot of... Now there's some excitement. I've turned them all around. There's even some thumbs up from people I can't see their faces. I think they're knowing. There's something happening in there.
0: Uh-oh. They're having a giggle fest in there.
1: Now they are. There wasn't a second ago, I assure you.
0: Yeah.
1: During the break, there was no giggling happening. But speaking of that, we got some phone lines open. 1-800-684-3110. We'll take some calls. These are all related to, like, war, so I guess it's not necessarily a giggle fest.
0: We do have one about James, comment about James Comey that came in
1: all
0: on
1: right.
0: Rumble.
1: Say, Comey, don't play that.
0: It said, this is from Rumble, said, Comey isn't radical enough for the current Democratic base. And I don't disagree with that. And that's also why a potential run from James Comey, I think, would be difficult. Because
1: you know, you say that, though.
0: He wouldn't be at home on the Republican side.
1: You say that. But then you look at Joe Biden, who at the time of his pre-Obama was a very, very moderate Democrat. Time during Obama was still a pretty moderate Democrat. You know, they elected as their president of the United States a very old, you know, white man, you know, if you want to really break it down, who had pretty moderate ideas, but was able to be controlled by the far left of the party. So you make a palatable candidate for your moderate Democrats, and then you swoop in with the people around them to really control what they're doing. The problem is, I don't think James Comey also is what I'd consider to be a moderate. I would actually put Joe Biden closer to that than where James Comey is.
0: I also don't think that James Comey would be controllable. I think he thinks right. He is the smartest man in the room, and that if he were to make a run for president, it's because he believes that he is the one that could lead, not that
1: he
0: would
1: is the
0: play
1: power.
0: The political game, because that, in reality, that is what the entire DNC apparatus has become, is just a political game of who can be controlled by the party bosses.
1: And by the way, that could happen too in the Republican side. Like it very easily happened, depending on who you decide to get, you know, nominate next go around. There are always people, career people. Look even at President Trump's first term. Look at George W. Bush. Look at George Bush Sr. Look at Ronald Reagan. They got surrounded by people who a lot of times were career politicians or career, even career administration. People that had been involved in multiple administrations. Sometimes for the better. I'll say you sometimes want people with experience who have been there before, who understand how the offices work. Because sometimes you go too far out and you get some wild things happening, or you get people who are ineffective because they don't understand how to play the game of politics. I mean, look, like we've said, with the whole Doge situation, you had Elon Musk, who I thought was doing a great job coming in there, great intentions, coming in there saying, this is so controlled, there's so much red tape, there's so much happening in the politicization of these departments that it's almost impossible to get anything done. The veil was lifted for him, saying, oh, I am wasting my time here in this office to try to actually get anything done. I think a lot of people, when they see behind the curtain of what happens in politics, they realize that's the case. Now, that changed up a little bit this term, but it's why you see sometimes those same faces, those same voices get repeated over and over again. It's why James Comey is still out there in the press and could likely have a very long career, depending on who becomes president next or who gets elected. That being said, I want to take some calls before we have to wrap up. Let's hop on to one. Will, where you want to go?
0: Let's go to Jeff calling in Virginia, watching on Salem News Channel. Jeff, you're on Seculo.
6: Thank you so much. Mr. Witt mentioned earlier about the National Popular Interstate Compact.
0: Yes.
6: And my state, Commonwealth of Virginia, voted for that. Is there any work being done? It seems to be this is very unconstitutional to hopefully derail it before it goes down the road.
0: Well, and what Jeff is asking about is the National Popular Vote Interstate Compact. That's the official title. And 18 states plus D.C. have enacted this so far. Together, they have 222 electoral votes that they're pledging. Virginia was the 19th jurisdiction that just signed this into law. What it states is that if they get to 270 collective electoral votes, because that's what you need to win the presidency, 270 to win, then they will no longer go based off how their state votes to award their electoral votes. They will go based off what the national popular vote is. It is concerning. There's work being done, I would say, by probably the RNC and things to look at this.
1: Waste your vote at this point?
0: Because they think that they can win more consistently if they go with the popular vote. It changes the way that people campaign, but it also completely messes up the system.
1: That's what I'm saying. Yeah.
0: Then if you're campaigning in a place like Virginia,
1: right,
0: you're not fighting for those votes.
1: You're voting for a national number.
0: Right.
1: You're voting for California and New York.
0: It's a complete end run around the Constitution and the Electoral College system. I'm sure there will be challenges to it if it gets to that 270.
1: Yeah.
0: But the concern is, it's uncharted territory, whether or not how courts would rule on it.
1: Yeah, it's creative. It's interesting. Nothing short of that. Let's go ahead and continue on with the calls. Thanks, Jeff. Let's go to Gabe, who is calling South Carolina. Gabe, go ahead.
7: Yeah, I just wanted to hear your guys' thoughts on the reports that Pakistan was harboring some Iranian planes during the negotiations.
0: I don't have any sort of intelligence or anything that isn't public.
1: More than what you've seen, yeah.
0: But I would say Pakistan, they are mediating for a reason. It's not like they are exclusively friendly to the United States. We also know that Osama bin Laden lived pretty close to a military base in Pakistan for a very long time before he was taken out by the United States. Pakistan is not necessarily a 100% ally of the United States.
1: There's a reason they're the middleman.
0: Exactly.
1: And today, look, they've said they've presented a new version of the deal. Pakistan has done that. So look, if you're going to have a middleman, you can have someone that, you know, you could shake hands with, but you're not necessarily the most friendly with.
0: Right.
1: And that's probably the only way things can get done. So though the reports are probably not inaccurate, I understand the need to have these sort of gray partners, if you will.
0: That's
1: people
0: right.
1: that are not necessarily just 100% on your side, or therefore you may not be able to have any sort of progress moving forward. Now, looking at President Trump's statements for the last few days, that doesn't look very likely to begin with. Let's go ahead and go to Gene to wrap us up. Gene, go ahead.
8: Yes, sir. Answering or adding to that comment about the gentleman who asked why the Strait of Hormuz is open if we sunk the Navy and destroyed the Air Force, and your comment was about drones. How do we know those drones are actually Iranian?
0: Well, one, that is what, obviously, we're taking the word of the U.S. report, military, yeah, and the intelligence.
1: How do they know? Saying,
0: they would know based off of examining them.
1: Yeah, construction.
0: The construction of it, the intelligence they have, seeing where they were launched from.
1: Pieces, where they come from.
0: Right. They have a lot of technology that lets them know where it's coming from.
1: Yeah, remember that they're monitoring it all the way. Look, Eugene, it's okay to ask those questions, but I do think there's some things it's okay to go, you know what, we can at least say that is likely the case. With that, I do want to thank all of you who called in. A lot of you did end up calling in at the end, so I appreciate that. We got a great week of show packed for you. Will's going to be hosting the show tomorrow.
0: That's right.
1: I'm off.
0: Rick Grinnell will be joining for a segment tomorrow.
1: So it's going to be a packed show tomorrow. You got to make sure that you give the phone screener, you know, respect tomorrow, but you also get a lot of calls from Will tomorrow while I'm out. Phone lines will be open for you, so make sure you call in and support the work of the ACLJ at ACLJ.org. And while you're there, sign our new petition specifically about James Comey right now, ACLJ.org/sign. 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We will talk to you. 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
10: With the Nessler and News. I'm Keith Peters in Washington. The defeat of Kentucky GOP Congressman Thomas Massey in this week's primaries pointed to the political power of President Trump, who backed Massey's opponent. On the Salem News program this week on Capitol Hill with Tony Perkins, House Speaker Mike Johnson added that it also hurt Massey that he was an obstructionist to the Trump legislative agenda.
11: He's been critical of me over the years, but look, he ran his race. I didn't get involved in it, but we need people who are going to help us do that and not obstruct. And so when you vote with the Democrats every single time, obviously you work against that agenda. And I think, look, his constituents made the decision, not anyone else. And this is the beauty of our system. You know, we have to all go back. We're accountable every 2 years in the House to the people who send us here, and if they choose another route, then that's what they do, and that's what happened.
10: Speaker Johnson's full interview will be heard when This Week on Capitol Hill is broadcast beginning at 10 a.m. Eastern Time Saturday on the Salem News Channel. The Trump administration is sending an additional 5,000 troops to Poland, stirring confusion following weeks of changing statements from Trump and his administration about reducing, not increasing, the American military footprint in Europe. Polish Foreign Minister Radoslaw Sikorski says he appreciates President Trump's decision to send 5,000 more troops to Poland.
12: I want to thank President Trump for his announcement that rotation, the presence of American troops in Poland will be maintained more or less at previous level.
10: President Trump appeared with Republican Congressman Mike Lawler this evening, praising him for supporting the tax law that expanded state and local tax deductions. Lawler, up for re-election, said he'll embrace Trump to energize Republican voters. On Wall Street, the Dow by 294 points, the Nasdaq rose 50. This is SRN News. Is America facing a pastor shortage?
13: According to several reports, fewer and fewer men are entering the clergy these days. Master of Divinity enrollment is down 14% in the past 5 years. And amongst black Protestant denominations, it has fallen 31%. And while new polls indicate that pastors have largely recovered from the trials of the pandemic, big percentages of them say they still consider quitting the profession altogether. Some churches have closed or consolidated for lack of a pastor. Michael Harrington reporting.
10: Students at a growing number of colleges and universities are seeking to cancel commencement speakers with whom they disagree politically. Morton Shapiro, former president of Northwestern University, was scheduled to speak at Georgetown University Law Center's graduation this month, but he pulled out under pressure when students protested his support for Israel, citing what they called his Zionist and harmful opinions. This is SRN News. Here's the Wall Street Business Report.
14: President Trump has overseen the White House swearing in of the new Federal Reserve chair. The president said he would like to see Kevin Warsh help stimulate the economy, even as the president tried to emphasize the nation's central bank would remain independent. Europeans being told to expect oil and gas prices to remain above what they were before the Iran war for at least until the end of next year.
15: The European Union's economy commissioner also says higher energy prices are primarily responsible for driving inflation to a forecast of 3.1% for this year and 2.4% for 2027. That's a good deal higher than the earlier forecast for this year of 1.9%. Rich Thomason reporting.
14: The stock market closed out its eighth straight winning week. Ross Stores, Workday, and Zoom Communications helped drive the market higher after reporting stronger profits than expected. The Dow was up 294 points. For the Wall Street Business Report, I'm Bob Agnew.
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23: Tonight, expect warm and humid conditions with a thunderstorm early, followed by mainly clear skies later on. The low will be 77. Tomorrow will be partly sunny with a high of 92. In the evening, there is a chance of a thunderstorm in some areas. Otherwise, expect partly cloudy and humid conditions with a low of 76. That's your AccuWeather forecast. I'm meteorologist Jason Caterina for AM 860. The answer.
24: Can I be in charge for a while? Sir, yes, sir!
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26: Larry Elder here, the sage from South Central, the prince of Pico Union, the czar of common sense, the great Eldersky, Don Lorenzo. Welcome to the program. No victor crests allowed because we've got it to save. 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
26: 888-971-SAGE. 888-971-7243. I am Larry Elder. We are Salem News Channel. In the final hour, the last hour, we'll interview a Dwight Eisenhower historian and get his reaction to the film Pressure, which opened nationwide on May 29. It's about the 72 hours leading up to D-Day. How accurate is the film? Did Hollywood butcher it? President Trump says he's giving Iran time to respond to his latest peace proposal. Congressman Jim Jordan calls the Democrats bluff on their threat to pack the Supreme Court by asking a simple question. President Trump compliments the Republican candidate for L.A. mayor. Will that help or hurt Spencer Pratt? Speaking of the L.A. mayor, Mayor Bass says she needs to explore the idea of non-citizens being able to vote. Billionaire Jeff Bezos weighs in on proposals to tax the rich. Joy Behar says we're all going to die because of Trump's plan to lower drug prices with RX. Dr. Oz gives a mic drop response. The chairman of the House Oversight Committee says Ilhan Omar is under investigation for possible connection to welfare fraud. All of that and more, 888-971, 888-971-7243. And, of course, dissent is welcome. Let's start with Tulsi Gabbard, the director of national intelligence. She has now resigned today. Says she needs time as her husband is battling cancer. According to the Associated Press, her husband has been diagnosed with a rare form of bone cancer and, quote, faces major challenges in the coming weeks and months, close quote. She wrote in a letter, "At this time, I must step away from public service to be by his side and fully support him through this battle," close quote. Trump, on a social media post, said, quote, "Tulsi has done an incredible job and we will miss her," close quote. According to the Associated Press, there have been grumblings that Gabbard would leave because she did not support the war against Iran. During hearings in March, she's very careful when asked whether she endorsed the war. Repeatedly, when asked that, said it's not her decision. It is President Trump's decision. And she is a veteran, and she had built her kind of political career on denouncing foreign wars that she thought were unnecessary. So that might very well be why she has left. I don't know. I do know this. Either you believe Iran was close to getting a nuclear weapon or you don't. And if you do, please tell me what you would do about it. I want to play this again. This is Thomas Sowell, number 47.
31: Iran is getting nuclear weapons. And people don't seem to understand what that means. The Japanese were a lot, in 1945, were a lot tougher than we are today. And yet it took only two nuclear weapons to get them to surrender. So people are saying, you know, Iran may have only a couple of nuclear bombs. That's all they need. If they're willing to die and we're not, then there's nothing short of surrender.
32: So what do you think we should do about Iran?
31: Stop them from getting nuclear weapons.
32: And that would mean attacking them or...
31: Sure.
32: Or acquiescing in an Israeli attack?
31: Yeah, I'm. You know, it's sad that it's a question of acquiescing in an Israeli attack. there have been indications that Saudi Arabia would be quite willing to have Israeli planes fly over there at night and bomb Iran. And then, of course, larger protests with the United Nations in the morning. But the very fact that they have to fly over Iraq, fly around Iraq, because there are American fighter planes there who might shoot down the Israeli planes. I mean, that really does show where we've come.
0: You know, a lot of people recognize the threat of Iran, but you're actually one of the few people that I've talked to who really see it as a kind of, you know, the term these days is existential threat to the United States. It really changes our existence.
31: Oh, absolutely. Going all the way back to the Ayatollah Khomeini, he said that his first loyalty is not to Iran, it's to Allah. And so if you know, we can't deter them with the threat that we'll come in and destroy a whole lot of innocent Iranians. They don't care. I mean, you can't deter suicide bombers.
0: So deterrence worked. We're here at the Hoover Institution, which is home to a lot of people who were architects of the deterrence policy. Deterrence worked during the Cold War, but you don't think it will work today?
31: No, because you can't deter suicidal people. You either stop them or you don't stop them.
0: Do you think the administration is kind of distracted by what's going on the economic side and not paying enough attention to Iran? Or do you think there's something more basic going on?
31: No, I don't think they ever intended to do anything serious to stop Iran. What they are doing is a lot of charades at the United Nations, which follows a whole years. We've had all kinds of charades at the United Nations and at the League of Nations before that for the very same purpose of giving the impression that you're doing something when you're not doing a thing.
1: Now, this was during the Obama administration, and Obama was negotiating the Iran deal. We've talked about this for a long time. The Iran deal did not at all address the Iranian ballistic missiles program. The Iran deal did not at all address the Iranian support for terror proxies around the world. And the Iran deal did not have what are called no-knock inspections, where you could inspect without giving them notice. And they were cheating. And you heard Thomas Sowell. Well, if Iran is getting a nuclear weapon, what do? Stop them from getting a nuclear weapon. You're one of the few people that would suggest we use military action. How else are you going to do it? Say, Mother, may I? Say, pretty please? Negotiate another deal? The pressure the president is under today is absolutely enormous. Depending upon how the polls word the question, as many as 70% of people oppose the war in Iran. I'd love to ask the people, and I've asked people who call the show, and they're angry. Assuming Iran is close to getting a nuclear bomb, and they admitted that they were, what is the alternative? What should we do? Kick the can down the road when they're even closer to getting a nuclear bomb? Have another North Korea where they use the bomb to threaten, to bully, to extract concessions? Please tell me what is the alternative. And regarding the Strait of Hormuz, we in America, we don't have a supply problem. The price of oil is a worldwide commodity, so when there is a disruption, it raises the price of oil, no matter where you get it out of. But the idea that we're going to run out of oil, we're not. All the more reason for NATO and our other allies to get involved in making sure the Strait of Hormuz is open. They're the ones who are affected, far more than we are. Yet Donald Trump is perceived to be some sort of rogue person, some sort of irresponsible person. You have the Chancellor of Germany literally saying that Iran has humiliated America. Their Navy's been destroyed. Their Air Force has been destroyed. Two tiers of leadership dead. What they are depending upon is public opinion against Donald Trump. What they're depending upon is Trump derangement syndrome. What they're depending upon are these Democrats in Congress. They're talking about a resolution claiming that the Iranian war is unlawful. That's what they're counting on. Can you imagine how these negotiations would go If the Iranians knew that the American people were behind Donald Trump, supported the war, if the American people appreciated the gravity of threat that the Iranians posed, and therefore were backing the president in his desire to make sure that Iran never gets a nuclear weapon, a regime that has chanted death to America for 47 years and death to Israel for 47 years, a regime that has placed men, women, and children in harm's way in order to generate civilian casualties so they could then accuse Israel of genocide. Who are these people? And who are these people if they have a nuclear weapon? So the president should be applauded for what he's doing. Instead, he's being criticized, chastised, accused of being precipitous, accused of getting us in a war that we should not have gotten into. The man ran criticizing endless wars, forever wars. Ran talking about the Iraq war and Afghanistan war, which he thought were forever wars and misadventures. By the way, I did not. Still don't. But he did. So don't you think to violate what people call a campaign promise, which I thought was ill-advised in the first place, is something that he took very, very seriously? You're the president. You get these presidential daily briefs every single morning, threat assessment all around the world, and you're told that Iran is close to getting a nuke if they don't already have one, and you do nothing, and the president leaves office, and then a nuclear bomb goes off because Iran launched it, then what? Then what would your opinion be about the Trump presidency? I'm Larry Elder.
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1: 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I am Larry Elder. We are Salem News Channel. Here we go again, another Memorial Day weekend. This is my week 2, 5th day. Asking you to contribute to Prison Fellowship Angel Tree Camping. We are raising money to send kids who have a mom or a dad behind bars to a week of summer camp. Fresh air, horseback riding, all around other kids with a mom or dad in prison. Go to my website, LarryElder.com. You'll see the Angel Tree banner at the very top, or you can phone it. 888-206-2855. Here's the deal. Many of these kids are in neighborhoods with drugs and gangs. They've never been to a summer camp. Never. Never thought they would. Their mother or father behind bars signs them up. And then Prison Fellowship does the rest. Angel Tree volunteer Kristen tells us a week in the fresh air of Angel Tree Camp can literally transform their lives.
11: And just have people believe in them and for them to be able to be a kid and not suffer for the crime that their parents are in prison for. We actually feel like they're the silent victims of crime because they're labeled through Angel Tree. That's what we're doing is we're giving them the opportunity to be a kid and to look past their parents' label.
1: 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The rise of socialism on the part of the Democratic Party is a truly frightening phenomenon. Did you think you'd ever live in a country where nearly 50% of people below the age of 40 want a Democrat socialist to be the next president of the United States? Why? They attack capitalism while living in a prosperous country built by capitalism. They attack the free market system built in a country, living in a country that's built on the free market system. They resent wealthy people, most of whom didn't steal it, didn't inherit it, didn't marry it, didn't win it in a lottery. Most of them did it through hard work, providing a good or service that people are willing to pay for. And yet you have large numbers of young people embracing this foolish man named Zohran Mamdani, who, by the way, grew up in wealth. Father is a tenured professor at Columbia. Mother is a very successful filmmaker. They have this massive spread in Uganda and Africa, listed on Airbnb. You ought to go in there and check it out. I forget how many rooms, I mean, how many gardeners. And here he is attacking private property. And one time speculated about government ownership of private property while his parents have this massive, massive spread that they're renting out. You got to be kidding me. All these phony people. Elizabeth Warren opposes school choice. Yet when a woman who supports school choice said, well, you send your kids to private school. No, I didn't. I send my kids to a public school. Well, one of them went to a very expensive private school. She lied. Barack Obama, when he was running for president, was interviewed by Charlie Gibson of ABC News. He said, Senator, you want to increase the capital gains. But history has shown when you increase the capital gains, you actually take in less money. Then why increase it? He said, well, it's a matter of fairness. You have to raise enough money in order for us to pay for the programs that we want to pay for. And he repeated, but Senator, when you increase the capital gains rate, you actually take in less money. Well, that may be true, that may not be true, said Obama. It depends on what's going on. And he proceeded to do just that. 3 years ago, Argentina elected a man named Javier Milei, new president. He is a libertarian. The only libertarian president in the Western Hemisphere. And he ran talking about government bloat and government ownership of means of production. So I went back, I looked at the reaction to his election by Paul Krugman. Paul Krugman is an economist, longtime columnist for the New York Times. In his headline, Do You Believe in Monetary Magic? And he just talks about how unlikely it is that Javier Milei will succeed in his economic agenda. So the old problem of budget deficits never go away. Inflation eventually came roaring back. And then he says at the end of the article, to quote Voltaire, which we do all too rarely in economics, certain words and ceremonies will effectually destroy a flock of sheep if administered with a sufficient portion of arsenic. End of quote. Right? This is an editorial opinion in the Washington Post. April 3, 2026, 3 years after Milei has taken office. Again, editorial, not an opinion piece. This is the official position of the newspaper, which has changed somewhat since Jeff Bezos bought it. Headline, new data from Argentina shows the real answer to poverty. The poverty rate fell to 28% from 53% over 2 years. That's the headline. Quote, the share of Argentines living in poverty was 28% at the end of 2025. That's no small improvement. Since he entered office, one of the biggest criticisms of Milei's free market agenda has been that poverty figures remain stubbornly high. The national poverty rate peaked at 53% in the first half of 2024, but has been plunging ever since. Talked about slashing state subsidies, dramatically reducing the public sector payroll, created Argentina's first full year of fiscal surplus in 120 years. Inflation fell from 200% when he took office to 33% on the year back in February. Stunning. I'm Larry Elder. It would sure do me good.
7: KSR News. I'm Keith Peters in Washington. Tulsi Gabbard has resigned as President Trump's Director of National Intelligence, saying she needed to leave office as her husband battles cancer. She's the fourth cabinet member to depart during Trump's second term, all of them women. In her resignation letter, which she posted on social media, Gabbard says she told Trump she would leave her job on June 30th. President Trump has overseen the White House swearing in of the new Federal Reserve chair. Trump said Friday that he'd like Kevin Warsh's help in stimulating the economy, even as the president tried to emphasize that the nation's central bank would remain independent. On Wall Street, the Dow by 294 points, the NASDAQ rose 50, the S&P 500 advanced 27, oil around $96 a barrel. More details at srnnews.com.
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23: Tonight, expect warm and humid conditions with a thunderstorm early, followed by mainly clear skies later on. The low will be around 77 degrees. Tomorrow will be partly sunny with a high of 92. Tomorrow night, there is a chance of a thunderstorm in some areas during the evening. Otherwise, it will be partly cloudy and humid with a low near 76 degrees. That's your AccuWeather forecast. I'm meteorologist Jason Caterina for AM 860, The Answer.
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9: And now we continue to deprogram victocrats. Here's Larry Elder.
1: 888-971-SAGE, 888-971-7243. I am Larry Elder. We are Salem News Channel coming to you from the Relief Factor Studio. 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This is really about the mayor of New York, Zohran Mamdani, a self-described Democrat socialist. Elizabeth Warren, same thing. Here in L.A., four of the 15 members of City Council belong to the Democrat Socialist of America, including one who is running for mayor of Los Angeles. This is the third year that Javier Milei has been governing Argentina. By the way, I checked it. It's Argentines. Argentines. If anybody out there from Argentina is listening, don't want to insult you. Argentines.

0: with SR News. I'm Keith Peters in Washington. SpaceX has launched its biggest, most powerful Starship yet. The rocket blasted off from the southern tip of Texas on Friday, carrying 20 mock Starlink satellites on a test flight extending halfway around the world. Nothing's being recovered. It's the 12th test flight of the rocket that Elon Musk is building to get people to Mars one day. Tulsi Gabbard has resigned as President Trump's Director of National Intelligence, saying she needed to leave office as her husband battles cancer. She is the fourth cabinet member to depart during Trump's second term, all of them women. In her resignation letter, which she posted on social media, Gabbard said she told Trump she would leave her job on June 30th. On Wall Street, the Dow by 294 points. More details at srnnews.com.
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10: Tonight, expect warm and humid conditions with a thunderstorm early, followed by mainly clear skies later on. The low will be 77. Tomorrow will be partly sunny with a high of 92. In the evening, there is a chance of a thunderstorm in some areas. Otherwise, expect partly cloudy and humid conditions with a low of 76. That's your AccuWeather forecast. I'm meteorologist Jason Caterina for AM 860, The Answer.
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12: When you talked to Jake Tapper in 2023, you said that your goal was to end street homelessness in L.A. by 2026. Mm-hmm. It's now 2026.
13: And we haven't ended it.
12: We have not ended it, and we're not close to ending it. How are you so off?
13: Well, basically, when I said that, it was at the beginning of my term. I am very committed to achieving that goal. I didn't anticipate some of the bureaucratic barriers that I would experience, but I am prepared to take those on now.
12: But you promised that it would go away 100%, and it's only gone down about 17.6%.
13: Right.
12: So why should people trust you that you're going to be able to get to the 100%?
13: Because let me just tell you, for the first time, we've had a decrease at all. There was not a decrease before at all.
8: 888-971-SAGE, 888-971-7243. I am Larry Elder. We are Salem News Channel. Hey, but there's been a decrease. It may not be getting rid of street homelessness, as I promised, but we never had a decrease at all. So judge me on, grade me on the curve. 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